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2: Yes, indeed, it is Edge Radio Evening Time. We got 8:03, and you've been listening to the National Service of Prayer and Thanksgiving that came from the Braids, Faith Tabernacle Pentecostal Church.

something, keep that expectancy very high, because God is about to move in this place. And don't worry about who is sitting next to you. Say, excuse me just a minute. I've got something I need to dance about. I got something I need to shout about. The psalmist then says, when trouble is in your life, what do? You sing praises unto God with understanding. Hallelujah, hallelujah, hallelujah. Thank you, Jesus.

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1: Hallelujah. 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Can we do that one more time? When the praises come off us.

0: Oh, can you feel his presence tonight?
1: Hallelujah.
0: Hallelujah.
1: Hallelujah.
0: Hallelujah. Come on, give God some glory.
1: Hallelujah.
0: We worship your Lord.

Come on, give God a praise in the house tonight. Tell him how great he is. Tell him how awesome he is. Oh, say thank you, Jesus. Tell him he's worthy. You're an awesome. Have you ever been at the place where you've been saved for a long time, but there are those days when you feel so far from God? You feel like you don't even have a relationship. You pray and the words just falls back down on your head. The tears want to come, but your eyes are dry. You want to pray, but sometimes you just fall asleep. Many of you are here tonight. This is the time where I want you to reflect. This is deliverance night. It's healing night. Don't look at what you see in the natural, but put on your spiritual glasses. Put on your spiritual earphones and get in tune with God. Because there's some of you been praying for some time and said, Lord, I need a word. Have you ever been there?

0: increasing cases of killings of female victims by male criminals motivated by primitive expressions of gender-based brutality and impunity.
1: That type of intentional killing is known as femicide.
0: Left unaddressed, these incidents will cause the women of our nation to feel increasingly unsafe, even in their own homes. This is both tragic and unacceptable.
1: That was 2024. In May this year, the National Police Service said it was handling 125 cases across the country where males have taken female lives. This week we're asking, is Kenya serious about ending femicide?
2: Part 1. The Journey to Justice.
3: A lot of killings do not just begin with murder. First, they begin with control. So the entitlement, the humiliation, the abuse, and also the belief that women owe men obedience, that whatever I say goes. If you say no and you challenge their egos, then they respond with violence.
1: Shailene Momani is Executive Director at the Young Women's Leadership Institute, a non-profit feminist organisation based in Kenya's capital city, Nairobi.
3: When the media is reporting, for instance, a femicide case, they will share photos of the victim of femicide. Their families are also exposed, and so there is no privacy for the loved ones that have remained. And most of the families, you find that walking the journey to justice becomes very difficult.
1: In Kenya, there isn't a centralized national system for recording all cases of gender-based violence, also known as GBV, and related deaths.
3: And this obscures the true scale of the crisis, hiding evidence. And so most of the efforts towards collecting data is mostly left for civil society. And what we've been able to do is collecting stories, posting them online. There is also data on the online platforms that shows that since 2022 to 2025, there has been over 1,600 women that have been killed.
1: There's also some information on the men who killed them.
3: 70% of these cases are perpetrated at home, in places where women perceive as being safe spaces for them. The main perpetrator are husbands, their ex-husbands, they are boyfriends and intimate partners generally.
1: Women aged between 18 to 35 are most likely to be targeted, but femicide affects all ages.
3: Elderly women are killed because they possess land and their families are targeting them so that they can grab the land. They are termed as witches, and the community then mobilizes against them and burns them as punishment for witches. That's like the most painful death for our grandmothers, women that have gone before us and that have protected us all their lives. And all men can do is decide to grab their land and kill them in the most painful way.
1: The Young Women's Leadership Institute is also part of the Global End Femicide Movement. Its members collectively organise to make protecting women a priority for governments.
3: We are very devastated. We are sad. We are broken and we are very angry. We speak with so much anger because we feel like the government continues to put us in the sidelines. It continues to ignore us. It continues to not listen to us even when blood is being shed. We are moving forward and marching forward as angry women of this country. I feel like we are left with no choice, honestly. But also we have to recognize that these efforts have led to fruition of some of the things that we see currently. The very first march happened in 2018, and we've walked that journey from people calling the murder of women homicide to now femicide being recognized countrywide and also being even recognized by government.
1: There was an even bigger breakthrough after a massive march in 2024.
3: It led to the development of the Gender Technical Working Group in charge of gender-based violence and femicide. And last year, they held sessions where women, girls, and communities took part in a public participation. And from that public participation, a report was developed and was handed over to the Office of the President.
1: And the chair of that working group is our next expert witness.
2: Part 2. A presidential promise.
4: The task force was established to look into the escalating cases of GBV, including femicide. And at that time, so many women were being killed on a daily basis.
1: Dr. Nancy Barraza is a senior law lecturer at the University of Nairobi. She's also a former Deputy Chief Justice of the Republic of Kenya. In January 2025, President Ruto appointed her to lead the task force.
4: It was established out of pressure by women, by civil society, demonstrating in the streets because of the horrible, horrible killings that the country was witnessing at that time.
1: Community groups and non-profit organizations shared their expertise and ideas. The task force also traveled around the country to take in public views of femicide.
4: The government mobilized the entire interior administration to ensure that our work was done without problems. And the ordinary Kenyans came out. They participated. In fact, I was so touched. Most of the fora we went to, women were breaking down and crying. And one reason they were doing that was nobody has ever given them a platform at which they can ventilate the problems that they go through. What I saw was support from both women and men. Everybody just seemed to say they are tired of this thing. They are sick of this thing, and it has to be dealt with. And I'm sure if we implement the strategies, there is all-round support for curbing GBV, including femicide, in this country.
1: Just like many other countries, femicide isn't recognized as a separate offense in Kenya. So cases where a man kills a woman because of her gender are prosecuted under broader homicide or gender-based violence laws.
4: There is a problem because femicide is not just a single act of killing. There are so many underpinning dynamics that make it different from ordinary killing of a woman. For example, it is underpinned by societal norms, by patriarchy, by misogyny, by power imbalances between the genders or among the genders. In this country, at least, that is what we found in our study before we did the report.
1: In January this year, the Technical Working Group on Gender-Based Violence, including Femicide, released its report. One of its recommendations is the legal recognition of femicide as a standalone crime.
4: If we do not identify it and call it by its name, then we shall never get to know the motives. And once we know the motives, then the strategies that the country puts in place to address the killings will shift to reflect those motives. Right now, we do not have sufficient preventive strategies to protect such women from that violence arising out of misogyny, violence resulting out of domestic violence, which is very, very rife. And in fact, the domestic area is the epicenter of femicide in this country. So if we recognize it as such, then preventive measures, including law, will go a long way in protecting the women.
1: Other recommendations cover support for survivors, fast-tracking current cases, more police training, funding for public awareness campaigns, and other legal reforms, including around sentencing. At the end of June 2026, Cabinet Ministers endorsed the report, Recommendations needing new or amended laws have to go through Parliament.
5: And to what extent do you feel that the Kenyan government, the president, is actually committed to tackling, driving down rates of femicide?
3: I think
4: he's committed. That is his word to us. He appointed the task force and committed resources to it and enabled it through the Ministry of Interior to go around the country, mobilizing people around the issue for them to give us their views on how we can address it. What we got from him as the task force was his pledge that he's going to implement. So as we speak now, I have no reason to doubt the president.
1: Time for our next expert witness.
2: Part 3. International incidents.
6: Every year, 85,000 women and girls are killed intentionally in the world. That is 232 every day. And a share of 60% approximately are killed by intimate partners or family members.
1: Consuelo Corradi is a professor of sociology at LUMSA University in Rome, Italy. She also authored a report for the European Parliament on global femicide causes and trends.
6: If we go back to 2024 and 2021 and we compare these data across the last years, we can see that we can have slight variations of minus or plus 2% on those figures. And I think the variations make sense because femicide may vary for a number of reasons, including success in prevention policies. The most accurate data on femicide are issued by the United Nations Office on Drugs and Crimes. They run a report every 1-2 years approximately. We need to remember that watertight figures on femicide are very difficult to find. First, many countries don't even have a word for this phenomenon. Second, there is no global consensus on legal definitions, so calculations on a global basis are very, very difficult. So this is why I think that the UNODC figures are very reliable, but they're also underestimated. And we should look at other sources as well.
1: Where in the world is femicide more prevalent?
6: From what we know, it's more prevalent in Latin America, in the European continent, in the Russian Federation and Latvia, and in countries of Africa, such as South Africa, for instance.
1: And is it known why those areas are more dominant?
6: Well, one of the reasons could be that there is a lot of awareness, and so the data collected, it's more reliable. There are countries where there are no information at all. Should we take those countries as zero femicide? No. Okay, but that's not the only answer. Women are much more vulnerable in those countries to violence, to domestic violence. There are countries where there is complicity by the police, where there is corruption generally. So the social and cultural context of femicide does vary a lot, but there is a core characteristic, and that is that femicide, it's really the killing of women on grounds of hatred, discrimination, control, possession, domination.
1: In November 2025, Italy's parliament voted to make femicide a crime with a life sentence punishment. 29 other countries have laws recognizing femicide as a standalone offence or as a specific type of homicide.
6: Most of these countries are in Latin America. We find 18 to 20 countries, and the first to approve a special penal legislation where Costa Rica, Mexico, and Guatemala in 2007. And outside Latin America, we find in the European continent, Italy, Croatia, Moldavia, and Belgium, and a few more. So it's a very small amount, actually.
5: So Latin American countries have the highest number of femicide laws and femicides.
6: So the laws are passed in countries where women's movements or feminist movements are successful in lobbying the parliaments, but sometimes the parliaments stop there. What Latin America tells us is the activism, positive activism against the phenomenon. I don't want to overlook the importance of the legal world that can regulate femicide, but it's not enough. It's necessary but insufficient.
5: Time to return to Kenya and our final expert witness.
2: Part 4, From Denial to Recognition.
7: My assessment is that the Kenyan government is clearly prioritizing femicide more visibly than before. It is true that the political will is there, but the response is rather slow.
5: Antonia Sodonon is the country representative in Kenya for UN Women, a United Nations agency promoting the empowerment and rights of girls and women. The extensive gender-based violence and femicide report was commissioned by President Ruto, then endorsed by his cabinet.
7: Major gap remain, but the fact that Kenya has moved from denial to recognition, it's something that should be applauded. It is the beginning of addressing the ramping rate of femicide.
5: And what about the cause of all of this, the men who kill women? Are there any potential prevention strategies that might be effective in some of those cases?
7: As UN Women, we have been very much involved, working closely with women movements, governments at local level, community level, in a program reaching out to men. A male engagement strategy has been formulated. And we do see that at the community level, we have champions that indeed are denouncing and fighting against this crime. What we are also noticing is that these male champions at the community level are themselves facing pushback from other men. And this is linked to the fact that Kenya is a very patriarchal society and harmful social norms are strongly anchored in the community. And we are talking of changes in perceptions of the role of male and women in the society, but we are seeing more and more men also denouncing that the crime, gender-based violence and femicide, and positioning themselves against those crimes.
5: The wider effect of controlling behaviour can derail efforts to find safe spaces or witnesses.
7: One of the challenges that we do have in Kenya, and this is linked to the patriarchal society and the domination, not only at the community level, but at the household level, is that even women that could help are intimidated. And unfortunately, these are the women that should be coming forward and supporting victims of gender-based violence and femicide, denouncing the crime. And out-of-court settlements can silence survivors and dissuade victims from seeking justice because the pressure from the community is so strong. So there has been a lot of effort to go towards those women from national NGOs and civil society to educate women, to show to them that they are not alone in this. But there is also a lot of courage coming from these women. But this is not everywhere. There's still a lot of work to be done.
5: The work to put some or all of the gender-based violence and femicide report recommendations into practice require a lot of resources, both human and financial.
7: This is a really exhaustive report with clear recommendations. And the challenge now for government, and this is where we need to hold them accountable, is to implement the recommendations. So it has taken a year, but from my understanding, there is a discussion within government and commitment by the president himself to provide funding for a comprehensive program and bringing all ministries together to ensure that there is a holistic response to the recommendations.
1: So government departments like health, education and justice would share responsibility for implementation instead of one department being in charge.
7: We still have serious institutional gaps when it comes to survivor protection, case tracking. There's a lot of pressure at the community level. Witness protection would be key. But I do believe that if we do have this holistic program in place that look into prevention, response, and bringing relief to survival of gender-based violence, and this program is budgeted, we should be in a position to make some progress.
1: So returning to our main question, is Kenya serious about ending femicide? The Presidential Task Force engaged public and professional voices as part of a detailed nationwide investigation into gender-based violence and femicide. The extent of that commitment rests on what new policies are delivered and when. As for wider Kenyan society, confronting ingrained attitudes and expectations that protect and empower the men who target women and girls will never be easy. But it's crucial here because it might be the difference between life or death. Last word to our expert witness, Shailene Momani.
3: Ending femicide is possible because civil society is already doing its work. We are already educating the public. We are creating awareness. The state needs to do something. They need to act. The justice system needs to do justice to the women of Kenya.
1: Thank you for joining us on The Inquiry from the BBC World Service. 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This episode of The Inquiry was written and presented by me, Charmaine Cozier. The producer was Jill Collins, researcher Evie Yabsley, editor Tom Bigwood, and technical producer Toby James.
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9: Being from Sudan, being in East Africa, the idea of independence is something that we read on history books. 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
11: I'm very deliberate in my process. By the time I sit down, I've put in a lot of thought to what I'm going to write in that session. So I'm not sitting around staring at my navel a lot. I'm ready to write when I get there.
8: With news every half an hour, this is the BBC World Service.
12: What does Zoran Mamdani's Manhattan mean for the world? It's a far cry of warnings from billionaires and businesses that they would leave the city after Mayor Mamdani's brand of left-wing populism came to rule New York City 6 months ago, with plans to tax the rich, to fund free buses, childcare, and even city-owned grocery stores. Will Bain and I get to the core on Business Daily from the BBC World Service.
8: BBC News with Moira Alderson. The US and Iran have traded strikes for a second night. The US military says it struck some 90 military targets, some near the Strait of Hormuz. Iran reported explosions in several coastal areas, including Bandar Abbas and Trabahar. In response, Iran said it targeted American assets in Kuwait, Bahrain and Qatar. It said 14 people had been killed in the past 2 days. The BBC has found evidence that false and misleading claims about Ebola are fueling violence against health workers and making it harder to tackle a deadly outbreak in the Democratic Republic of Congo. More than 1,700 people have been infected with Ebola. The disease has now spread to Chopo province. Bangladesh says nearly 750 people have died in the past 4 months from confirmed or suspected cases of measles. Most of them are children. The International Criminal Court says it's found concrete evidence of crimes against humanity committed in the ongoing civil war in Sudan. The court's deputy prosecutor told the BBC the paramilitary Rapid Support Forces had perpetrated atrocities in Darfur. The authorities in Venezuela say the number of people now known to have died in the twin earthquakes that struck last month is more than 3,800. Thousands of people remain unaccounted for. A zoo in southern China has called on the public for help in locating more than 100 animals that escaped in the aftermath of deadly floods. Typhoon Maysak hit the Guangxi region, killing 39 people and forcing tens of thousands to leave their homes. And FIFA has defended decisions by World Cup match officials after Egypt complained of alleged bias regarding their round of 16 loss to Argentina. Egypt were 2-0 up before Argentina scored 3 late goals. That's the latest BBC News.
12: Beneath the buzz of an epic New York summer, from New York Knicks' historic championship to the World Cup crowds, and of course the 250th flotilla, tensions between City Hall and Wall Street's wealthiest is rising. While millions cheer, locals are panicking over whether they can even afford to live here.
13: Enter New York City Mayor Zoran Mamdani is asking a radical question. Should the free market decide the price of your housing and your utilities, or should it be the state?
12: Well, supporters are calling this consumer socialism. Wall Street calls it a nightmare. Today, we're asking, can consumer socialism actually coexist with global capitalism? Welcome back to Business Daily. Things are going to sound a little different today because Raoul Tandon is taking a well-deserved few weeks off. So for now, it is just the two of us. I'm Michelle Fleury in New York.
13: And I'm Will Bain here in the studio in the UK and not gorging at a Kolkata golf course, which is where I saw a picture of Mr. Tandon a little earlier today, Michelle.
12: Oh, that sounds delightful. Anyway, well, not the golf bit, but being on holiday.
13: But you're in the happiest place in the world, as you were saying at the moment. I mean, New York, the kind of vibes there this summer, as someone sat, you know, thousands of miles away on the other side of the Atlantic Ocean, has looked pretty bonkers. They had a pretty good summer, haven't they?
12: I've got to say, I mean, it has felt like one very long party, starting with the Knicks winning the championship in a kind of fairy tale way. But no, it does feel appropriate that you and I are talking across the Atlantic today because power players story stretches right across, and it starts, as these things often do, with one person.
13: Yeah, Zoran Mamdani, who we mentioned, and he is very much riding that kind of good vibes wave, isn't he, and surfing it perfectly, it seems. His pitch-perfect political speech, it seemed, off the back of that Knicks NBA championship. We thought he was of interest, not just because it's a good excuse for Michelle and I to chat about something that we've chatted about in the past on Business Daily, but where we are, there are a lot of people looking at what's going on with Mayor Mamdani, looking for left-leaning, left-of-centre economic answers. And they are seeing the sort of perceived success that Mayor Mamdani's having, certainly in his election results, and going, you know what, maybe we should have a crack at that here. So I think it's kind of a really interesting area, isn't it? That he's kind of a test case that others are fairly obviously going to try and follow.
12: Yeah, I mean, I think he sort of seemed to come out of the blue. You know, he wasn't that well-known, and yet he used, I guess, something we've seen a little bit in politics before, but he used it very effectively, and that is the power of social media. And he created this persona that really kind of took off, but it was also controversial. And now he's kind of succeeded, I guess, in an election people didn't think he could, on policies that people thought wouldn't fly in, you know, the capital of capitalism.
13: Yeah, anti-establishment, as you say, but also harnessing people's rage. And that, again, is the bit that might be familiar to lots of our listeners, even if you're not in the United States. People feeling that they're economically really stuck and that they need radical ways to get out of that, right? And this consumer socialism idea is one of those. Here we go. We're going to have a stab at trying to explain this in plain English. We had about 10 minutes of trying to boil this down before we got started, Michelle. But in essence, if socialism itself is really kind of interested in who kind of controls work and about how work is done, this is actually really about cost of living and about prices, isn't it? It's about controlling the prices that people pay by the state and hoping that that gives them kind of sort of financial firepower to use that in other areas of the economy, I guess.
12: Yeah, I mean, traditional socialism, you've got, you know, government planning production or controlling the means of production. That's not what he's talking about. This model very much keeps workers, but also the private sector in place. And that's very important. The question is, can these two models of sort of Wall Street capitalism and this kind of consumer socialism, can these two different models coexist?
13: Well, here's how the man himself makes that pitch. This is the now Mayor Mamdani in one of his famously slick social media videos.
14: Grocery prices are out of control. The cost of eggs and milk has skyrocketed. It doesn't need to be this way. And as mayor, I will create a network of city-owned grocery stores. We will redirect city funds from corporate supermarkets to city-owned grocery stores, whose mission is lower prices.
15: What can $50 get you in New York City? 25 cups of streetcar coffee. Infinite rides on the Staten Island Ferry. And for 1,000 lucky New Yorkers, a ticket to the World Cup. Last year, we said we'd fight for cheaper tickets for New Yorkers. And today, I'm proud to announce, just like Arsenal, we got it done.
13: Doesn't get more populist than that, does it? Trying to get tickets. Also been looking at trying to get free bus travel, freezing rent for people in stabilized homes. Michelle, big pledges. How's he been getting on around that?
12: The idea of expanding childcare to children, you know, aged 2 years old, building on what the previous mayor, Bill de Blasio, did, that is definitely already underway. I mean, and it resonates. But it's one thing to make that argument on a loud campaign trail. It's another thing to make it a few miles away from the New York Stock
13: well,
12: Exchange.
13: Well, quite.
12: You know, I mean, let's be honest. Wall Street hates this. And some of the cities and indeed the country's most prominent business figures have been very skeptical of this idea of a socialist of any kind here in the Big Apple.
16: Mamdani is a charismatic swindler. He can light up a stage, but he is just been a swindler his entire life.
17: You know, New York will survive. You know, we survived the de Blasio, but it is odd, you know, to have the bastion of American capitalism, you know, with a socialist getting that job.
18: I hear he doesn't like billionaires, okay? But you know what? Because of billionaires, New York City can offer the poor citizens a much better way of life.
12: You heard from Elon Musk, Jamie Dimon, the boss of JP Morgan, and the hedge fund billionaire Bill Ackman. They're worried about what he's going to do to personal taxes, to corporate taxes. They're worried about what it will do to real estate. Remember, this is a big real estate city. So there has been genuine sort of whites of the eyeballs amongst, if you like, the billionaire class in the city. They're also concerned it'll mean more regulation. So it is sort of a real sense of panic.
13: Well, I guess Wall Street's reaction is one thing. He kind of wants to poke the bear, Mayor Mamdani, there a little bit, doesn't he? But let's take stock of the actual blueprint. So where's he been making ground?
12: I mean, we're 6 months in. What we have seen already in terms of taxes, and it's worth pointing out that New York City doesn't have the power to raise taxes. It's the state. But what they can control is to introduce a pied-à-terre tax. That is probably Mamdani's biggest sort of run on the board so far in his first year. And he announced it on social media channels in a symbolic setting, which was outside the Manhattan pad of the billionaire financier Ken Griffin. Now, have a listen to Mamdani and then have a listen to the founder of Citadel, who was clearly not happy about it.
19: When I ran for mayor, I said I was going to tax the rich. Well, today, we're taxing the rich. I'm thrilled to announce we've secured a pied-à-terre tax, the first in New York's history. This is an annual fee on luxury properties worth more than $5 million, whose owners do not live full-time in the city. Like for this penthouse, which hedge fund CEO Ken Griffin bought for $238 million.
20: What really upset me about the video was the fact that he put me in harm's way. To turn me into a political puppet was just in poor taste. The tax itself is a tax that discriminates against a narrow group of people is also disconcerting. We will add far more jobs in Miami over the next decade as an immediate and direct consequence of the mayor's poor decision here.
13: And there's that threat there about investment.
12: Yeah, that threat about investment. But also, you know, you can hear the anger in Ken Griffin's voice. And look, that matters because when you're talking about the top 1%, they contribute more than 40% of the total income taxes collected in New York.
13: It's a funny kind of trade-off too, isn't it? Because I think if I've got the numbers right, I was reading it's going to raise about $500 million. And yet the free bus pledge is $700 million. It's angering a lot of people, as you say, for perhaps not a massive gain or only an incremental gain.
12: Yeah, but I mean, you know, the backdrop, I know we keep going on about this, is this affordability crisis, right? So New York is fabulous if you're rich. I mean, the number of billionaires continues to grow. I think it's, what, home to 154 billionaires? Meanwhile, those at the very bottom have seen wages continue to drop. And so I think that's where you've got the rise of politicians like Mamdani trying to address all of this. But as you point out, there are some sort of realities in terms of numbers. We always get back to the numbers, Will. Mayor Zoran Mamdani unveiled a $126 billion budget. I should say that Will and I are many things, but New York City budget experts is not one of them. So we phoned a friend and we brought in someone who actually knows this stuff. That's Louisa Chafee, the director of the New York City Independent Budget Office. I mean, let's start with the mayor's agenda. He's got a long laundry list of things he wants to achieve, but they could be very expensive. He's passed this first budget. Do you think it's realistic that some of the campaign promises, from grocery stores to free childcare, do you think those will be able to come to fruition?
0: New York City is unusual in the United States in that we already have quite thick social service provision. Much of what the mayor was talking about was really building and expanding on existing programs, from childcare through age 3, and he's now expanded to age 2, to a rent-stabilized housing, to freeze the rent. And this budget definitely moves his campaign promises incrementally forward.
12: But, you know, it also has to raise more revenue, and a lot of that control is out of its hands. So what are its tax-raising abilities?
0: There are a very few areas where the city can adjust its own revenues, for example, setting the property tax rate. But in general, for New York City to increase its tax revenues, the state of New York, i.e. Albany, the capital, needs to approve. And that is the governor, the assembly, and the Senate. Not an easy trio to navigate.
12: Well, you've got Wall Street, the stock market at record highs. That obviously has a huge impact in this city on helping to fill tax coffers. What happens if that changes?
0: Well, the tax coffers aren't as filled, and we have to have a balanced budget.
12: So is that the biggest risk?
0: It is a large risk, because in some ways, the changes in the global economy are driven by actions from our federal government. But how Wall Street goes impacts New York City quite rapidly. If things get rapidly worse or better, the city has the ability every couple months to make adjustments so as to continue to be fiscally stable.
13: And presumably that then stresses whether those high earners paying those high levels of income tax are going to stay, particularly if the mayor does ramp up some of those taxes again.
0: This is a fascinated and much looked at question.
13: Glad to be original.
0: New York is an awesome place to live. So do people leave because of their taxes? Perhaps, but perhaps people also come to New York because of the economic opportunities. I think our highest filer last year was $5
12: billion. Wow.
0: If that individual or household has a shift of a few percentage points in their income tax, I wary to guess it is not changing their lifestyle. And I think that's part of what we need to think about.
12: Louisa Chafee, the director of the New York City Independent Budget Office, thank you.
0: Thank you so much for inviting us.
12: Will, I was really struck just now by what Louisa was saying about the rich not leaving. I mean, I think that is really the key question, right?
13: Yeah, even if it's the least original one, as she was joking about there as well. Because there's been loads of noise, hasn't there, from a lot of those high earners about exactly that. I mean, even President Trump himself, hasn't he, has said he thinks it's ruining New York City, ruining it as a place for entrepreneurs, the American dream, making as much money as you can, and that will shape what happens. I suppose the key is, and Louisa thinks things are moving at a pace, some of those key tax changes haven't happened yet, have they? And we are still only 6 months or so into all of this. So is it a bit early to tell?
12: Yeah, I mean, what is it? Big changes takes time. And as you say, 6 months is not very long, but nonetheless, I guess, encouraging in these early days. All right, let's take a quick pause to let Wall Street and City Hall catch their breath. You're listening to Business Daily from the BBC World Service. Will, what do you reckon? Can New York City actually force price caps on things like housing, utilities, while keeping its wealthy residents and corporations from packing their bags? Or is New York just too big and too rich to fail, no matter how much the critics complain?
13: Yeah,
12: what do you reckon?
13: It was interesting hearing Louisa making that argument, wasn't it? That there's still, you know, in her mind, as a New Yorker, a great place to live and plenty of people moving there. I guess the worry is perhaps when a state gets too involved, a decline, people leave, you don't have a sort of as business-friendly environment, it can lead to a bit of a spiral and a bit of pressure. And we've seen arguments in Europe about that as well, around policies and whether big companies will move. Interesting, too, in terms of that decline, Michelle, recently Mehmet Mamdani passed another one of those key planks of his policy agenda, which was around these stabilised rents. And the one kind of lone dissenting voice, who was this lady, Christina Smith, who was the last kind of member on the board, who kind of had a bit of links to some of the landlords, was saying exactly to your question, really, about the decline, saying, well, look, things are really expensive at the moment. Raw materials are really expensive. There's a lot of old buildings in New York that these people are living in that need maintenance. And what will just happen is people will just choose not to pay to do the maintenance. And that's how you begin that sort of slide into decline.
12: As the sort of, you know, the New York resident here at the table, I'm going to push back a little bit. You know, I hear what you're saying, this idea that are we at some turning point where we'll look back, you know, decades from now and go, this was the moment New York became Detroit. I don't agree with that. And the reason I would say that is if you look back to 2021, that was the last big personal tax increase, income tax increase that the state enacted, and it was targeted at New York's wealthiest. Did that lead to a kind of flight, an exodus of the wealthiest? And while some people did leave, that also coincided with COVID, and many of them actually later came back. And since then, if you look at the number of billionaires, they have continued to grow. The other thing I'd point to is real estate. If you look at office space, there's data from JLL saying that office space capacity is at 96%. Massive demand, so much so that we're going to see three new skyscrapers for Park Avenue. At the same time, you've got Wall Street riding high, jobs and bonuses are expected to continue to do well. So I'm sort of still feeling pretty optimistic that this can work.
13: I suppose the question is, will the numbers shift as this plan ramps up, as we were chatting to Louisa about, you know, that these are the first steps of Mehmet Adani's plan.
12: Look, I think it's a fine balancing act. So far, he's pulling a rabbit out of the hat, if you like. The vibes are still good, but it is 6 months in. A lot will depend on what happens with the broader economy. If you get a recession, conditions suddenly become much tighter, and that is something that is out of City Hall's control. Will, what's your final take?
13: I think that we haven't really seen an experiment like this in a massive sort of capital of capitalism, as you've put it, Michelle, before, have we? And as a result, there feels like there's lots of challenges ahead, not least because he hasn't even really begun to implement even half of what he's trying to do so far, and what that will do to kind of sentiment. And will more businesses choose to set up there because they think it's a great place for their workers to be, or will they just decide it's too expensive? Will competitors rise up where another place says, well, you know what, we'll lower our taxes and try and lure your companies there? What I am certain about is that it's an experiment that people are watching, because it's such a universal issue, isn't it? This pressure that people feel they're under, that they feel, you know, they're working as hard as they can and that they're not kind of getting anywhere within their economy for that work.
12: Well, we will see. But for now, that is all from us. Thanks to Will in the studio in Salford. I'm here in New York. And don't miss a single Power Players Clash. You can subscribe to Business Daily wherever you get your podcasts. Drop us a rating, leave us a review, and tell us where in the world you're listening. See you next time.
4: 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And I'm taking you back to 2011.
21: I feel so happy.
4: For the story of how South Sudan celebrated its independence.
21: And we are going to be a nation. We are going to be our own.
22: South Sudan,
23: it felt like I was in something that is bigger than not only myself, like something that I couldn't imagine.
4: It's the 9th of July 2011, and people are flooding the streets in the city of Juba. They're cheering, waving flags, banging drums and dancing. People who want a better view are climbing up trees. South Sudan is about to become the world's newest nation.
21: This day is a very great day for South Sudan.
2: I swear by the Almighty God that as the President of the Republic of South Sudan, I shall be faithful.
4: It's a journey that began after a peace deal ended a long and bloody civil war in Sudan that killed more than 2 million people.
5: I was overwhelmed with hope and optimism and excitement and joy as someone who was born in the middle of the conflict.
4: Malawal Balkir was 17 years old and he couldn't believe his eyes.
5: Because being from Sudan, being in East Africa, the idea of independence is something that we read on history books. But for me to see myself being part of that history, it was really, really something that I would never forget.
4: As a teenager, you were aware of the change that was happening. So how were you feeling when you woke up that day?
5: Being free, being in a new country, on the 8th before the 9th, we knew that tomorrow is going to be a declaration of our independence. The idea that something big and something new is happening tomorrow, I couldn't even sleep. I don't even remember whether I slept.
4: 6 months earlier, there'd been a referendum in the southern part of Sudan. More than 99% of the nearly 4 million who voted chose to break away and become an independent state.
6: I feel good, man. I feel good. Alive.
5: I knew, oh, wow, this is a moment where I will never be displaced again. This is a moment that maybe I will not have to be a refugee again.
2: We hereby declare Southern Sudan to be an independent and sovereign state.
4: Malawal, you were just 7 years old when you were displaced, like millions of others, and you and your family headed south when you left your home.
5: Well, I fled to northern Uganda in a refugee camp.
4: And how many members of your family fled with you?
5: It was myself, my young brother, my sister, who was older than me, and my mom. Refugee camp was like a safe haven to me because I was coming in a place where we were running away from aerial bombardments, from attacks where we see relatives dying in the front line, where we keep running back with our cows, with our cattle and things like that. Once I arrived in the refugee camp, there was no bombardment anymore, and I had the chance to go to school as well.
4: Africa's largest nation was in conflict for decades, with communities in the south, predominantly black and Christian, facing political, economic and educational marginalization under a mainly Arab Muslim-led government in the north. The south resisted the nationwide imposition of Islamic Sharia law, rebel groups took up arms against the state, and tensions escalated over land rights, control of oil revenue and long-standing economic neglect. When the peace process began in 2005, Malawal and his family left Uganda to return home.
5: In our mind was always, oh, now there is peace. It's just a matter of time that we will be going back to South Sudan.
4: But then, unexpectedly, one of the key figures in South Sudan's story died, and it threatened to upend everything. Dr. John Garang was the leader of the Sudan People's Liberation Movement and its military wing. He was travelling back from Uganda in a helicopter when it crashed.
5: People were crying that were in the camp. There was a little bit moment of despair. People thought, oh, maybe we might lose all that he has accomplished with his colleagues, officials from South Sudan that were coming to the camp and encouraging us. Oh, even if we lost Dr. John, it's still the vision continues and things like that.
4: That vision did continue as his successor pledged to pursue his policies. And with 2011 approaching, preparations for an independent South Sudan began to take shape. As well as a functioning state, there were symbols that needed to be created too. A new flag. Officials chose one with three horizontal stripes of black, red and green, separated by thin white lines. It has a blue triangle on the left-hand side that contains a yellow star.
22: The land of red warriors.
4: There was also a new national anthem required. A nationwide talent contest was set up with students and staff from the University of Juba composing the winning entry.
22: And sing songs of freedom with joy.
5: I was among those that were selected to learn the national anthem, and then I was sent across different counties to go and teach other people prior to the declaration of independence.
4: So how long did that take them to go around the country and teach people the words to the new national anthem?
5: Like 2 months. Me and my colleagues were divided into different places. We were going to schools. We were also going to churches. They were like, okay, we'll bring this number of people from this school. Even some people from organized forces, from police, from military, they were brought in one place. And then we take them to go and teach their colleagues.
4: South Sudan possesses large natural resources, including oil, but it was largely untapped due to constant conflicts. That remains true today. There were other challenges back then too. Around 3/4 of the population in 2011 were illiterate. 1 in 7 children wouldn't live to be older than 5 years old. The Declaration of Independence was signed in the nation's capital at the Dr. John Garang Mausoleum.
2: The unity of the people of South Sudan.
4: A tribute to one of the most influential figures in the country's history, who died in the helicopter crash just weeks after the 2005 peace deal was signed.
5: Despite the fact that everybody was waiting for the declaration of a new country, some of the people even didn't hear the word declaration because they were already caught up in the moment of celebration even. The following day is when people were like, oh, who spoke on the declaration? What really happened? We were having a moment of history where we were just celebrating and enjoying. It was a moment of hope and joy and optimism for the future that lies ahead of me. I didn't know that it would be like the way it is today.
4: Since then, the country has struggled with political instability. By the end of 2013, a civil conflict emerged and continued for 5 years. It left hundreds of thousands dead. In 2026, a humanitarian crisis remains, and there are growing fears of a possible return to conflict. But back in 2011, as the new large flag was raised in the new capital, Juba, as the birth of a new nation was introduced to the world, there were tears in the eyes of citizens belting out the new national anthem.
22: I'll raise your flag with the guiding star and sing songs of freedom.
5: It talks about the sacrifice that was done by the martyrs and cementing the foundation of our nation. It reminds us that maybe their struggle was not in vain. They died for something, for us to live in peace and harmony.
4: Malouel Balkir is the co-founder of the African Youth Action Network. It's a youth leadership and peace-building organization which aims to recruit young people to be agents of peace and prevent conflict. He was speaking to me, Daniel Rosny, for Witness History.
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24: 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Ants, specifically queen ants, and they're going for big money. 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
25: Hello, welcome to the newsroom. I'm Ankur Desai. We've got the latest from the Middle East as the US and Iran trade strikes for a second night. The BBC finds false claims about Ebola are fueling violence against health workers in the Democratic Republic of Congo.
26: They grabbed me from behind and started punching me, hitting me with spades and machetes. Then they grabbed my 3 colleagues and started beating them.
25: We also report on a severe measles outbreak in Bangladesh that's killed hundreds of children since March. The president of Microsoft says young people are best placed to take advantage of an AI revolution, reshaping jobs and the workplace.
27: You were made for this moment. You are a digital native. You can master new skills faster than somebody like I can. Make the world a better place.
25: And the quarterfinals of the World Cup begin today. France and Morocco kick it all off in Boston. All of that after this world news update.
8: BBC News with Moira Alderson. The US and Iran have traded strikes for a second night. The US military says it struck some 90 military targets, some near the Strait of Hormuz, which remains a key point of contention between the two countries. Iran's health ministry says that 14 people have been killed in the past 2 days. From Jerusalem, our correspondent Caroline Davis assesses what might happen next.
10: What we have seen quite a lot of the time is we've seen a tit-for-tat exchange in a lot of these sorts of attacks. Of course, we've seen the US attack Iran, Iran now attack US bases. Are we going to see further escalation from the US, or will the US decide to draw a line under it? Interestingly, President Trump has repeatedly said several times that Iran has now contacted him under it. Asking for a deal, and he is sort of suggesting whether or not that might

0: asked that explicitly yesterday when he was in a press conference at NATO in Turkey. He said, no, I don't think the war is actually restarting. You know, whatever we do, we'll do something quickly. So it's a really confused mixed messages about exactly where we're at again. And I think that will really depend on what happens next, whether or not the strikes that we've seen overnight, the second set of strikes that we've seen in 2 days, whether there is further deterioration, or whether this is a tit for tat strikes, but just with more rhetoric than we've heard previously. That's going to be the big question.
1: Yeah, rhetoric's an important word actually in this, because a lot of people will say, well, hang on, how can the two sides now discuss peace when all of this has just happened?
0: That is the big question. And yet, neither side have said at the moment they are walking away from the talks. And again, President Trump yesterday was asked about the talks, given that he'd said that the ceasefire is over and that he thought the memorandum of understanding was gone. Does that mean the talks aren't happening? And he said, no, my negotiators can go and talk. I think it's a waste of time, but they can continue to have those discussions. And even this morning when he came back to the United States, he also was quoted as saying that the Iranians had been in touch and said that they would like to make a deal. I mean, all of this sounds quite familiar, because we had this sort of language from President Trump before, in that interim period between when a ceasefire was initially agreed and before this MOU was actually signed. There was a lot of discussion from President Trump when he talked publicly or put up posts on his social media platform saying, we've got a deal, it's nearly done, it's very close, and then would sort of say something like, actually, the Iran is not offering anything, it's all gone away again. So it feels like we're back into that sort of stage at the moment. But whether or not the memorandum of understanding is something that can then be still used as a basis to be able to have further discussions or not, that will be down to the two sides in those talks. And what's really difficult to ascertain is how much of this is for public consumption, and behind closed doors, there's still some form of constructive discussion. It's really unclear. I think, as I say, the fact that neither side have said that they are stopping talks altogether means that clearly that door hasn't been entirely closed. But how successful they will be when we've just seen this day two of strikes against both sides, that is going to be the big question.
1: Caroline Davies reporting from Jerusalem. Well, unsurprisingly, the renewed fighting and the uncertainty around the Strait of Hormuz is taking its toll on shipping in the region, not just on the number of ships using the strait, but on the lives of the sailors in the oil shipping industry in that region. To find out more, my colleague Sean Farrington spoke to Phil Belcher from the International Organization for Independent Tanker Owners, Intertanko. He says very few vessels are choosing to use the route.
2: The number of ships that are going through overnight is sort of about single figures in the southern route, which is maintained off the coast of Oman by the US, and about 20 going through a northern route done by Iran. The central main kind of highway through the strait is currently closed due to the mine threat which is going on there. So we've got about 30 ships or so going through, when the normal number would be about 130 ships. So you can see the impact has been enormous at the moment, and this has fallen from about 70 or so just a week ago. So we really need to look to the future.
3: So there has been a drastic change in the last couple of days compared to where you were a week ago.
2: Yes, there has been, falling from about 70, which was about half the amount of the oil and gas which we were seeing going through before the conflict back in February, starting there. And so the drop has been dramatic, yes.
3: And so has the confidence, the mood changed around about shipping in the region? Because, you know, speaking to consultants advising businesses about the region this morning, they've been saying that in a way the advice hasn't changed in recent weeks because the volatility has been expected. But is that the case with shipping? It sounds like there was some optimism.
2: Yeah, and I think there was an exuberance of optimism following the signing of the MOU between Iran and the US. There was this quite a large increase in the number of ships. The threat assessment was reduced to the lowest it's been for 4 months or so. But now the threat is very much there. I mean, on Monday night, nearly half the ships which were on the way out in the southern parts were struck by the Iranians, who were shot at there with a real flagrant disregard for the lives of innocent civilian seafarers on board those ships. this cycle of violence, this cycle of up and down, positive, negative news, it's having an enormous impact, both on the business, but on the seafarers themselves. These are civilian seafarers coming from the Philippines, from the UK, from Norway, India, etc., who know all that's going on. Their families at home are hearing all of this as well. So the support that we have to give across the board, but the seafarers ashore, as well as on board the ship, has been there. And it's going to get worse now over the next few days. Hopefully, we can have some cooler heads looking at this, and we can break this cycle. But at the moment, the strait is not very open.
1: Phil Belcher speaking to Sean Farrington. BBC Verify has found evidence that false and misleading claims about Ebola are fueling violence against health workers. More than 1,700 infections have been reported, and over 500 people have died from the virus since May. Yet doctors and aid workers say some people in affected communities falsely claim that Ebola doesn't exist and distrust those trying to treat it, making the spread of the disease more likely. Marco Silva has this report.
4: In a video posted online last month, an angry crowd confronts a man in medical scrubs in Bunia in eastern DR Congo. As he backs away with his hands raised, one person in the crowd lifts a shovel. The man turns and runs. The crowd chases after him. Daniel Wello is a Red Cross volunteer. He and three of his colleagues were attacked as they prepared to safely bury an Ebola victim.
5: They grabbed me from behind and started punching me, hitting me with spades and machetes.
4: The bodies of people who die from the disease are highly infectious. That's why trained teams wearing protective equipment are needed to handle the burial. They're there to help stop the virus from spreading further. But on that day, the crowd turned on Daniel and his colleagues because of a rumor that the coffin was empty.
5: When they grabbed me, everyone insisted there was nothing in the coffin. Then they grabbed my three colleagues and started beating them without opening the coffin to check if the body was actually inside.
4: Some in the crowd didn't believe Ebola was real. Others claim the response team was only there to make money. But false rumors like these have become commonplace in Ebola-affected communities. Health and aid workers are worried.
6: All of this misinformation are directly affecting our operation on a daily basis and also affecting the security of our volunteers, but also of our staff.
4: Dr. Aime Mbondanula is in Bunia. He's with the International Federation of Red Cross and Red Crescent Societies.
6: When communities don't believe on the disease, when communities don't believe on our action, immediately when we are coming to support the communities, there will be resistance.
4: And that distrust in response teams has at times escalated into violence. The safe burial of Ebola victims has been disrupted. Health workers have been assaulted. Treatment facilities have been attacked. Equipment destroyed. In a video of a separate incident circulating online, which we have verified, a female health worker is repeatedly hit with wooden planks by a group of mostly men. Her attackers, local media say, blamed her and her colleagues for deaths in the community. BBC Verify has identified 12 incidents like this one, where misconceptions and false claims about Ebola appear to have driven real-world violence. And misinformation, response teams say, is also costing lives.
6: We are having more people getting the disease because they don't trust, because they have received information who are not correct. So misinformation is something that we must fight as much as we are fighting the outbreak.
4: Meanwhile, new incidents of violence continue to emerge. Just last week, an Ebola treatment center in Ituri province was set on fire following a dispute over the burial of a suspected victim. For those responding to this outbreak, it's yet another reminder of the challenge they face trying to contain a deadly virus and misinformation about it.
1: Marco Silva with that report. You're listening to the newsroom from the BBC World Service. to the US, where a scandal-plagued Democratic candidate, Graham Platner, has announced that he suspended his campaign in Maine's US Senate race after days of mounting pressure over allegations of rape and sexual assault. He has denied the allegations. He posted an emotional video on X explaining his decision.
7: We believe that for the movement to continue, it can't be made. And for that reason, we are suspending campaign operations. This is incredibly difficult because I know that some will think it's an admission of guilt, and it most certainly is not. We're not doing it because of the allegations. We're doing it because of the structures that are being taken away from us by those in power.
1: North America correspondent Anthony Zerka has more on what led up to this announcement.
8: It was a gut-wrenching video. He clearly was very emotional. He had to pause multiple times as he was delivering his remarks. It didn't even seem like it was all that scripted. He blamed the system. He denied that there was any truth to the accusations being made against him, but he said that it was the system and the structures of the system that were being denied to him that forced him to announce his suspending the campaign and his withdrawal from this race. Of course, earlier this week, multiple individuals, leaders in the Democratic Party had rescinded their endorsements, but even more importantly, the Democratic committees that were funding his campaign, spending millions of dollars to support him, all of that had been frozen. So he would have had to fundraise and finance on his own, and with his support collapsing nationally, that would have been a very difficult task, essentially forcing his hand here. He entered the race last August and built a remarkable grassroots movement in Maine, over 15,000 volunteers in that state. He campaigned in all of their counties. He defeated the incumbent Democratic governor who was running against him. But from the very beginning, there were also all of these allegations dogging him, allegations, evidence of incendiary posts, anti-woman, anti-gay posts he made on social media. There was a report shortly before the Democratic primary last month about him being verbally and even physically intimidating during his relationships with women over his dating career. There was a report about after he got married in 2024 that he was sexting, sending text messages to other women. And of course, he had a Nazi themed tattoo on his chest that was revealed. He since had it covered up and said that he didn't know the origins of the skull and crossbones on his chest. He denies most of these most serious allegations, but the social media posts, the text, are ones he confirmed.
1: Anthony Zerka reporting. Bangladesh has been hit by a severe measles outbreak, with nearly 750 people dying of confirmed and suspected cases since March, most of them children. There have been accusations that there were delays in ordering vaccines, leaving many unprotected. Before this surge, the World Health Organization said Bangladesh made substantial progress towards eliminating the disease. BBC's South Asia correspondent Azdeh Mashiri reports from the heart of the outbreak.
9: We've reached the top floor of this hospital and have put our masks on because we're in a specialist measles ward. All around us, there are dozens of families with their babies. Some of them are rocking their children to calm them down. Others are fanning them because it's so hot and humid. Hospital officials have told us this ward has more than double the amount of patients it can handle, and they've run out of beds.
10: Fever and cough.
9: It took more than 9 hours for Alam Mir to reach here with his son Arafat, his first child and just 4 months old. Arafat is having trouble breathing and has heart failure. He's lying on a bed between his parents, hooked up to an IV.
11: When we first heard that a new disease had broken out, people in our village were crying in panic. I've cried so much that tears won't even come to my eyes anymore.
9: We've reached Ashulia. It's an industrial city here in Bangladesh. Many people here work in textiles factories, including Mahfuz. He shares a one-bedroom apartment with his wife, Neela Akhtar. And earlier this year, they tried to vaccinate their daughter, 11-month-old Maliha. But when they turned up at the clinic, the doctor told them there weren't any vaccines left. Now, all they have left of her are bits of clothing, including the one vest she was wearing when she was on life support at the hospital.
11: Everything about her was wonderful. The doctor asked, "Why did you make such a big mistake?" We explained we couldn't get the vaccine. He said, "Look, now it's all up to Allah."
12: We've just reached a vaccination center. Just 11 months old, Kainat was asleep in her mother's arms and now she's wide awake after the nurse's jab. That vaccine has likely saved her life amid this surge in measles cases. The UN's Children's Agency says there were delays in ordering vaccines under the interim government. Miguel Mateos Munoz, who works for UNICEF, has said what's been happening here in Bangladesh was the perfect storm.
13: Well, the only thing that UNICEF expressed strongly was, whatever you are going to do, give yourself time enough to make the changes in the procurement mechanisms. We are speaking of a very highly dense populated country in which there were a huge movement of population at the same time. So it is many factors.
14: So we're back from our trip and we've just received a message from baby Arafat's parents. Arafat has died just days after we left the hospital. We've also heard from a senior health ministry official under the former interim government. Saidur Rahman has denied there was any vaccine shortage and claims while UNICEF had raised concerns about delaying vaccine orders, there was never any specific warning about a potential measles outbreak. Speaking to experts the past few weeks, they say the lesson here is vaccines work. The hope is now that a mass vaccination campaign has been completed, the rate of cases and deaths will keep slowing. But there are still nearly 1,000 new cases every day. And Arafat's death is a reminder that children are still dying from a preventable disease.
1: Azdeh Mashiri reporting from Bangladesh. The president of Microsoft, Brad Smith, has told the BBC that young people are best placed to take advantage of the AI revolution, despite concerns about its impact on entry-level jobs. He said the challenges they had faced included being educated during the COVID pandemic, as well as being digital natives, meant that they were in a very strong position to be able to adapt and work with the new technology. He's been speaking to our editor from Tech, Zoe Kleinman.
15: We need a future where AI can be used to create better jobs for more people. And if we don't do that, then I think we're letting not just ourselves down, but future generations down as well.
16: There is a backlash, though, isn't there, particularly among younger people who are very concerned about the impact of AI on their futures and on the planet and everything else. What do you say to those people?
15: You are made for this moment. You've had to endure hardships that the rest of us did not, including going to school through a pandemic, learning through a screen. Those things were not easy. You've seen the pros and all the cons of social media, including its impact on mental health. But because you've been through all of that, you were made for this moment. You are a digital native. You can master new skills faster than somebody like I can. Go to work, learn everything you can. Act with ambition, make the world a better place. You too will leave work for your successors. We always do. But I think the young people today can use AI and ensure that it is better for the planet and every country and help us all build the future that we would be proud to create.
16: Microsoft this week has announced that it's cutting nearly 5,000 jobs. Now, that is not as a result of AI, is it? But the gaming department has been hit hard.
15: Sometimes you have to restructure a business when it's not doing well. And that was true with our Xbox business. So we're restructuring it. We all need to adapt and we are adapting to remain successful. What I'm more enthusiastic about is the 4,000 people in the last year who we retrained and moved from one job that we didn't need to a new job that we did. And I think that's got to be the ultimate measure. We're bringing in entry-level workers in new ways. We're exposing them to broader disciplines so they have a broader range of skills. We're supplementing that with AI skills. In that way, I think we're building a workforce for people.
1: That's Zoe Kleinman, our tech editor, speaking to the president of Microsoft, Brad Smith. Now, after the first rest day of the World Cup, we are well and truly at the business end of the tournament now with the remaining best 8 teams left. The first of the quarterfinals gets underway later in Boston with France, the favourites in many people's eyes, taking on the team they knocked out in the semi-finals 4 years ago, Morocco. Now, many of the two sets of supporters have already descended on the city, but it's going to be more rowdy than a tea party. Have a listen to this. From a downtown park, more than 1,000 Morocco fans set off fireworks and chanted Dima Maghreb, always Morocco, as they sang and danced. And not to be outdone, French fans were also celebrating in another part of the city. So let's hear from some of the fans. Both groups, as you can imagine, are confident. The French have sauntered through the competition with typical flair. Morocco 4 years ago, they were the first African nation to reach the last 4 of the tournament, and they hope to emulate that achievement.
17: Right now, we have to actually revenge what we did, and we're super, super excited. I think we're going to make history tomorrow. We're going to go to the semifinal again. We're going to make history tomorrow for first time ever for Africa.
18: It will be tough in the ground, in the field, but it will be tough as well in the stands. We are here to push them until the final, for sure.
1: Let's get more of a preview from our football commentator covering the tournament, the BBC's Alistair Bruce-Ball.
19: We're down to just 8 teams, but the question remains, who can stop France as they try and reach a third consecutive World Cup final? Paraguay tried to provoke and stifle them in the last 16, but they were deservedly beaten by a Kylian Mbappe penalty. Now it's Morocco's turn in Boston in a repeat of the semi-final 4 years ago, which France won 2-0. That's one of 18 knockout games between European and African nations in the history of the tournament, and the European teams have won 14 of those, but 3 of the 4 African victories belong to this Morocco team against Spain and Portugal in Qatar and against the Netherlands on penalties here. That's why they won't lack for belief, and that's why France know this will be their toughest test so far. The winners will meet Spain or Belgium in the semi-final.
1: Alistair Bruce-Ball there with that report. Just to let you know, Morocco star striker Marcelo Sabiri is going to be ruled out of this one. So sad one for Morocco fans. Okay, that's all from me, Uncle Desai, and the newsroom team. We will see you on the next edition of this.
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23: I'm Alicia Forkman, and in 2 minutes here on the BBC World Service, ant smuggling. 2 Belgian teenagers were caught in Kenya with 5,000 queen ants in test tubes. Why are these tiny creatures so valuable, and who wants them? A global hobby boom, and trafficking networks that once moved ivory, now moving insects. Secrets of the ant trade. The documentary after the news summary.
24: BBC News with Chris Aldridge. The US and Iran have traded strikes for a second night. The US military says it struck around 90 military targets, some near the Strait of Hormuz. Iran reported explosions in several coastal areas, including Bandar Abbas and Chabahar. In response, Iran said it targeted American assets in Kuwait, Bahrain and Qatar. It said 14 people have been killed in the past 2 days. BBC has found evidence that false and misleading claims about Ebola are fueling violence against health workers and making it harder to tackle a deadly outbreak in the Democratic Republic of Congo. More than 1,700 people have been infected with Ebola. The disease has now spread west to Chopo province. Bangladesh says nearly 750 people have died in the past 4 months from confirmed or suspected cases of measles. Most of them are children. Germany says President Trump has agreed to sell it long-range American Tomahawk missiles. Chancellor Merz said the deal, agreed on the sidelines of the NATO summit in Ankara, would close a critical gap in defense. Mr. Trump had previously scrapped a plan by President Biden to deploy Tomahawk missiles to Germany. Colombia's president-elect, Abelardo de la Espriella, has announced it will join President Trump's Shield of the Americas on the first day in office next month. The initiative aims to combat drug trafficking in the region. A zoo in southern China has called on the public for help in locating more than 100 animals that escaped in the aftermath of deadly floods. Typhoon Maysak hit the Guangxi region, killing 39 people and forcing tens of thousands to leave their homes. FIFA has defended decisions by World Cup match officials after Egypt complained of alleged bias regarding their round of 16 loss to Argentina. Egypt were 2-0 up before Argentina scored three late goals. BBC News.
0: Harvester ants are the tigers of the ant world. Harvester ants are large by ant standards and sexy. They're this bright red colour. They are active. They are hard.
2: That is the voice of Kenya's Dino Martins, one of the most renowned and respected ant experts in the world.
0: And I think, you know, it was captured even several thousand years ago by our dear wise friend, King Solomon, who said of the ants in the Book of Proverbs, he said, "Go to the ant, thou sluggard. Consider her ways and be wise."
2: And I'm in Kenya with Dino because he and Harvester Ants are the centre of a growing type of wildlife crime, ant smuggling. And Kenyan harvester ants, specifically queen ants, are going for big money.
0: And this very same ant that King Solomon looked at over, you know, several thousand years ago in Jerusalem is the very same ant that we're looking at here in Kenya today. Because this lovely ant, this Mesocephalotes is its scientific name, the harvester ant, occurs all the way from the Mediterranean down through East Africa into Southern Africa and is very much associated with dry seasonal environments.
2: A single day harvesting fertilized queen ants could rake in hundreds of thousands of dollars for smugglers using well-established transnational wildlife trafficking networks, all to feed a booming online market and a fascination for exotic species.
0: And as King Solomon observed, and as we are observing this morning, is the ants are going out and they are foraging. And they're working really hard. They are collecting seeds. They're carrying those seeds back into their nest. And in so doing, they're actually creating life within this landscape.
2: Welcome to the documentary from the BBC World Service with me, Elysia Falkman, exploring the global ant trade from the collectors and hobbyists who are driving demand to the smuggling networks now shipping thousands of queen ants across borders, from celebrity online ant influencers in the Philippines to investigators on the shores of Lake Naivasha in Kenya. In April this year, Chinese national Zhang Kekun was the first person to receive a prison sentence for ant smuggling. However, I first became aware of this growing trade and the efforts to combat it when Kenya Wildlife Service, in early 2025, announced it had broken up what it called an ant gang. Two separate arrests were made. In the first, a Kenyan national and a Vietnamese man. In the second, two Belgian teenagers were found with a staggering 5,000 queen ants, carefully stored in test tubes, ready for shipping overseas. The operation made headlines around the world.
3: Our next story tonight is about smuggling. No, not gold or drug smuggling, ant smuggling.
5: They were caught with 5,000 ants.
6: Four suspects, including three foreign nationals, pleaded guilty to a charge of trafficking highly sought-after ants.
25: The 19-year-olds claim they were collecting the ants as a hobby, but authorities say the ants were actually destined for Europe and Asia, where hobbyists are willing to pay more than $200 for a single queen ant.
26: We are not criminals. We are naive. And I just want to go home.
2: David Launoy, one of the Belgian smugglers speaking in court at the end of the clip. As you heard in the news, these ants can go for extraordinary sums online. But beyond the unusual news story, I wanted to understand what was motivating people to risk arrest and even prison to collect thousands of ants.
23: What I found was a global subculture that exploded with online shopping and social media during the COVID pandemic and has been growing ever since, with some hobbyists becoming online stars with millions of views. M-G.
4: Oh boy, AC family, we did it! We finally reached 1 million subscribers on this channel.
23: That's Mikey Busters, one of the world's biggest antfluencers.
4: Because you all have shown the ultimate love...
23: His channel, Ants Canada, follows the dramas of his extensive ant collection that live in huge vivariums, glass-encased ecosystems housing miniature rainforests and jungles, where multiple species live, work, interact, and occasionally even go to war.
4: Today, I was going to stick my hand into the Fire Nation. But here's the catch. I was going to do it completely covered in honey.
7: They are biting me now. Ah! Ah!
23: Yes, even getting bitten to amuse his huge online following.
7: Ah! It's hurting. Okay, I can't do this. I can't do this. Ah!
23: I spoke to him from his home in the Philippines.
8: Yes, my name is Mikey Bustos. I am a Canadian that grew up and was born in Canada, but is currently living in the Philippines. I am an actor, I'm a singer, I'm a social media guy, and I'm an ant keeper, and I work in the ant keeping industry.
9: What first got you so fascinated about ants? I mean, this is a lifelong passion. What ignited it and what keeps you interested?
8: Well, I was always into creepy crawlies and bugs as a kid. I was... at as young as 5 years old, in people's backyards, digging up bugs and turning over stones. And then I just remember keeping them in little containers and adding little labels and creating a sort of museum in my parents' basement and inviting all my classmates over to come check out my bug zoo, is what I called it. Growing up, we had no choice really but to keep ants either in the Uncle Milton plastic ant farms, which is how most of us ant keepers start, or by just keeping them in jars. And I remember as an adult, when I started to get back into keeping ant colonies, I had to make my ant farms. But now today, it's just there. You can find them everywhere. They're on Amazon. They're just tons of ant farm sellers online due to this boom in keeping ant colonies.
9: A lot of people will have a stereotype or an idea of what an ant keeper might be, but this is evolving. Yeah. Could you talk about how this evolution and also the interactions with your audience and how you see them?
8: People's idea of what us insect nerds are like is definitely evolving because of the internet. In the movies, right, where we typically have glasses, we're big nerds, right? But I just think all human beings have a fascination for the creepy crawlies of the world. I think like as kids, we just have a natural tendency to be fascinated by insects. But as we get older, our parents tell us, ew, that's gross. That's nasty. Don't be playing with bugs and all of this. And we kind of learn and we're conditioned to hate bugs. But I've learned from running the Ant Channel that it's all kinds of people, from the metal rock heads, right? To one time there was a priest that showed up to one of my meeting rates. It's just all across the board, from scientists to non-scientists, all ages, from young to old.
9: In your videos, you talk a lot about ethics of ant keeping. You know, what is ethical ant keeping?
8: Ants Canada and myself have always been for only keeping ants that you find in your yard. Because there is a community of ant keepers who want the exotic species from South America. They want the, you know, weaver ants from where I live. And you know, there's this big black market for ants, and people are busted in borders all the time. Actually, since moving here, there are, yes, many exotic ant species here, but I do miss the good old carpenter ants and pavement ants from Toronto that I used to keep. You know, everyone wants what they don't have, right?
4: Seeing all this ant love gives me hope. Because of all the things you could be watching on YouTube, Netflix, TV, or elsewhere, in the vast...
23: But as ant collecting and channels like Ants Canada grow in popularity, experts are warning that this trade in living creatures, often illegal, can have a devastating impact on the environment. The pace that this hobby trade is growing has taken conservationists and law enforcement by surprise. To understand its impact and efforts by law enforcement to try and clamp down on this illegal trade, I travelled from Kenya's capital, Nairobi, to Lake Naivasha in the Great Rift Valley, where the Belgian teenagers were apprehended and home to some of the most prized ants on the market.
10: I'm on the Mahimahu Road, which is the long winding truck route from Nairobi to Naivasha that curves around the Great Rift Valley. I'm en route to meet the senior warden of Hell's Gate National Park. He's a senior officer with Kenya Wildlife Service. A large part of their work in the field is preventing and arresting poachers, but mostly the poaching is of the big game, the big five, like elephants, lions, rhino. But this new phenomenon of insect and particularly ant poaching has now added to their burden. So I'll talk to him about what they're doing, working with the community and their patrols and technology to prevent ant smuggling. I've come to Naivasha Station to meet with Mr. Nicholas and Miss Mildred, who are senior wardens with Kenya Wildlife Service. Hello.
11: Hello to you.
12: You're much welcome.
11: My name's Nicholas Shibeka. I'm a warden at Naivasha KWS Station.
12: Okay, my name is Mildred Oduor. I'm the warden in charge of outreach programs and stakeholder engagement for Kenya Wildlife Service, Naivasha Station. This means that we are handling and we are taking care of animals that are outside of the designated areas for wildlife protection. This means that we really need to cultivate a good working relationship with the community, make them understand the economic importance of the wildlife that is around them and how to safely coexist with these animals. For example, if we narrow down to the case of the ants, we can say that this is an emerging wildlife crime. When they harvest these ants, if it is not controlled or stopped, they eventually starve the animals like the pangolins, the aardvarks, the anteaters that feed on these animals. They also destroy these colonies. And once the colonies are destroyed, it means that there is also a negative impact. They are keystone species. This animal will influence the ecosystem balance and the biodiversity around it that supports the whole livelihood, and especially agriculture, that is the main livelihood for people in this area.
10: How did you first become aware that there were these ant smugglers and poachers in the park?
11: Yeah, we had an arrest as a result of networking, intelligence information. Some of the locals are also involved. Yeah, of course, it's a coming phenomenon, which as KWS, we are up to task in ensuring we are protecting the biodiversity from this smuggling of these ants. And as KWS, we have put measures, community engagements, they will inform us in case there is suspicious smugglers of ants, because they are friends. They know the benefits of wildlife.
12: They used to be the large mammals, the rhinos and the ivory for the elephants. Now there is a ring, and you realize this is not just in Kenya. It is a crime that is evolving, and it is a crime that the KWS Law Enforcement Agency is up to make sure that it is controlled and the rings are stopped.
10: So the wildlife trafficking rings, it's a global network.
12: Kenya Wildlife Service, on the country level, we're working with the Kenya Police, Kenya Airports Authority security team, and also on the transboundary level, since wildlife crime is a transnational crime, then we also work with the Interpol, and we have our law enforcement and investigation team stationed at borders, specifically to be able to sniff out any form of wildlife trafficking. They also profile high-risk passengers and routes that are likely to be used to transport wildlife and any form of trophy.
10: So the sniffer dogs are now being traced to sniff out ants?
12: Exactly, to sniff all the way from ivory and other forms of trophies, and now to even the ants that are now being transported across the ports of entry for smuggling. So even the sniffer dogs are able to sniff out these ants right now. Yes.
2: The Kenyan ant smugglers are still on remand pending their trial date, and the Chinese ant smuggler Zhang Kekun is serving his one-year sentence pending appeal. This is the documentary from the BBC World Service. We tried to speak to the two Belgian smugglers and their families for this documentary, but without success. However, the lawyer who initially represented the two Belgian teenagers did agree to speak to us.
13: Lima Nyakenya Magairo, the managing partner of Nyakenya Magairo Law Advocates.
2: I met her back in Nairobi to shed light on whether these young men were as naive as they claimed to be.
13: You know, since I was very young, I didn't know poaching would be on insects. I just knew. You talked about a poacher, the first thing I thought it was an elephant or a rhino. I mean, and they're literally kids, like my young brother. So I was, apart from defending them, I just needed to hear the story. What is this? How did you know this happens? How did you come up with this? Yeah, and why ants? It was unheard of. This was the first case that we were dealing with in Kenya.
14: How did they tell the story to you?
13: But they have interest in ants. They have formicariums where they store ants. They wanted to gift them to someone in the coast of Kenya. But these are 5,000 ants in test tubes. Each test tube had like two ants, yeah? Because it was packed with cotton wool that was dabbed in sugar solution, and apparently they're supposed to live in there for like 2 months. Then I bought the KWS officers, because when I went to KWS, because I had now to make a trip there solely to just understand what are we dealing with, because my court papers said that this is not the first time. So I wanted to understand, what do you mean that this is not the first time? And they opened a file that has details about one of the kids, where they live, what they've been doing. Because this whole idea was a setup. They were actually set up. And I think someone was caught, an African, a Kenyan was caught, and they were told, tell us who you're working with, and then maybe we'll lessen your sentence. They had to plead again with the police or something. They confiscated their phones and everything, and found a conversation that they were having on Snapchat and Facebook. There's a very big ant community in Facebook. I didn't even know about that. Aliza, these children come from the airport. They take an Uber and don't go to Naivasha with an Uber. They take an Uber to the CBD in Nairobi and take a matatu, which is public transport, which is cheaper, to Naivasha. You see, if it's your first time in Kenya and you're coming to Naivasha, you get to the airport and get an Uber straight to Naivasha. You don't know these. You can go to a bus stop and catch a matatu. You're not aware of such things. But they're very smart. These kids even tell their parents, don't use your card like that. It's expensive. Go buy a Safaricom line and put M-Pesa. It's cheaper. Yeah, very smart.
14: What I've been told is that the ants were plugging into very established wildlife trafficking routes.
13: Mm-hmm. The Vietnamese, he said, yeah, we're going to sell them in China. That's what we're going to do. And then take them to Europe, whatever, whatever, whatever. It was not as complicated as my own. Yeah. And every ant counts. Every ant counts. I mean, you're buying 1,000 at 100 euros and selling one at 80. One. Just one piece. It really surprised Kenyans because it was in the public domain and everyone is wondering, I step on these things every day when I'm going to work. So they're really shocked. Ants, guys.
2: Lawyer Nakinua Magairo, like the wardens I spoke to, seemed doubtful that this was a game for innocent hobbyists, and that ants, like other types of wildlife, are part of a much larger smuggling route from the great coastal port of Mombasa outwards towards the world. And despite the best efforts of Kenya Wildlife Service, a quick look online on ant forums reveals that exotic ant species are readily available to buy by those willing to pay. Richard Philbrant is the founder of Ant Antics Foundation. He is an ethical ant seller based in Carmarthen, Wales.
1: One day I decided I was a grown man and I could buy a queen ant if I wanted to. But the experience of purchasing this queen, her arriving in a tiny little vial through the letterbox in a jiffy envelope, angered me furiously because this is a living being and I felt they deserve better. So Ant Antics was born, pet ants done right. And that's the motto we live by now.
15: That's a really fascinating sort of entry into the world of not just ant collecting, but also selling these species. So could you tell us what's an ethical way to sell ants?
1: Smuggling isn't anything new. They put them into a box, they mark them as toys, and then they get just posted with regular mail. And ants are cold-blooded invertebrate. They don't radiate any heat when they go through thermal imaging. And it's very much chance if they get caught or not. Now, that is categorically illegal. And so we've set up the foundation, and one of our foundation's missions is to aid people in sourcing legitimate stock. But you're looking at £1,000, £2,000 per shipment to do it that way.
2: By far the biggest market for ants is in East Asia. Demand particularly is being driven by Chinese collectors.
16: At first, I thought it was a good thing, right? People are getting to know insects. It's always what we wanted as entomologists.
2: Dr. Wang, a professor of entomology at the University of Sichuan in China.
16: The whole ant trade and keeping ant as pet, if done well and legally, could be a win-win situation. In one hand, collectors in Kenya, if they were legally exporting ants, they can make an income. And on the other hand, it's promoting nature conservation or people's interest in natural history on the other side of the globe. That's a win-win situation. But currently what we have is sort of a lose-lose situation in the sense that people were stealing ants out of Kenya. And in China, people are not aware of the danger of invasive species. As a first step, all the parties need to start talking. That's the only answer I could give.

0: Now, as you can see, with this little bit of sunshine and warmth, the ants have woken up and they're hard at work.
1: But away from the money and the gangs, what does this trade mean for the ants and the ecosystems they are part of?
0: And as we stand here on the edge of this nest, we're actually standing on top of, at the surface, it doesn't look like very much, a little bare patch, quite muddy at the moment, and a little circle of stones with little holes in them.
1: We're back with Dino Martins, who served as the expert witness in the trial.
0: But below ground is one of the world's most sophisticated societies, a superorganism.
1: He's brought me to a very special place to observe these creatures as he believes they should be seen in their natural habitat.
0: And you see all of these walking along. Every single ant we're looking at here, there are ants of different sizes. Majors are the big ones, minors are the little ones. But every single ant we see here, they are all sisters, all daughters of a single queen who founded this nest when she landed here at least, I would say, 50 years ago. Because I have been coming to this nest for at least 40 years, but it was already here when I first came across it. And every single ant we can see here is a daughter of that single foundress queen who landed here all those many years ago and started this successful nest.
2: So this of new breed of poachers, they're collecting the queens. Could you talk about why this is particularly dangerous for the ant population?
0: So it takes a colony like this many decades to start producing queens. Ants have this very unusual genetic system. They're haplodiploid. So when a queen lays an egg, she can choose to fertilize it with a sperm that she stored or not. Fertilized eggs become females, either future workers or queens. Unfertilized eggs become males. So male ants are real mummy's boys. They have no fathers and they're, 100% genetically related to their mother. However, the workers and the queens have more genetic diversity because they have both a mother, the egg from the queen, and a father, the sperm. And where did that come from? Well, when she was a young queen and she hatched out from a nest like this and she flew a short distance away into the savannah, she was chased by males and she mated. Not once, not twice, not three times, but multiple times. Once, and that's it in her life. She has this orgy of mating and then she stores the sperm from that mating for the rest of her life. So the critical thing is the ants that are being traded, being collected and traded, are young queens who have emerged from a nest and have mated. Because now, you see, the males are done. That's it. That's their moment of glory and it's over forever for them. And so the young queens being collected, each nest like this one, a mature nest like this, many decades old, will produce a lot of young queens. Many of them will fly out. But most of them won't make it. They will be eaten by birds, by spiders, by other ants, by aardwolves, by pangolins, by elephant shrews, even sometimes by people. But the fact is that that is a critical moment of nutrient dispersal into the landscape. But the young queen now will go on, and she has within her that life-sustaining force of producing eggs to create a new colony.
1: With the popularity of ants on the rise and the promise of money to be made, Kenya Wildlife Services are looking ahead to spring 2027 and next year's rainy season and the need to intercept ant smugglers and these precious queens. And their spokesperson said, should the young Belgian smugglers return to Kenyan soil, they'll be arrested immediately. You have been listening to the documentary produced and presented by me, Elysia Falkman. Producer is Pierce Lynch, an ADA production for the BBC.
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4: 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I'm Mickey Bristow, and I'll be looking at what's happening and what it means for China.
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5: Since the re-election of Donald Trump, Russian propagandists have redirected their ire towards Britain, which seems to have replaced the US as enemy number one. We ask, what does this say about Russia's strategic intentions?
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7: This week on The Media Show, we're unpacking Nigel Farage's resignation from Parliament and his claims about the British media.
6: The leader of Reform UK has been facing a number of allegations about his private finances and his relationship with a man convicted of wire fraud in the US.
7: Mr. Farage says he's on the receiving end of an effort by what he calls the establishment to undermine him and singled out the Sunday Times and Sky News. We're joined by one of their journalists.
6: And we're going to look at the mammoth lawsuit brought against the publisher of the Daily Mail by Prince Harry and others, which has been dismissed by the judge.
7: We've got a lawyer with us to tell us what happened. It's all coming up on The Media Show on the BBC World Service after the news.
8: BBC News with Moira Alderson. The US and Iran have traded strikes for a second night, with the Iranian Foreign Ministry condemning American attacks on civilian infrastructure as a war crime. The US military says it struck some 90 military targets. Iran reported explosions in several coastal areas. From Jerusalem, our correspondent Caroline Davis.
9: This is clearly an escalation that we've seen in the course of 2 days, 2 days of strikes by both sides. Of course, we have seen tit-for-tat attacks over the course, even since the ceasefire was agreed back in early April, but this level of escalation is different. And of course, it was yesterday that President Trump said very clearly that the ceasefire was over, that the memorandum of understanding that had been signed and is less than a month old, that that was also considered to be over as well. And the big question, of course, is how far does this go?
8: The BBC has found evidence that false and misleading claims about Ebola are fueling violence against health workers in the Democratic Republic of Congo. There have been at least 12 claims of community resistance, including personal assaults, attacks on medical facilities, and interference with safe burial procedures. False claims are circulating that Ebola does not exist, that health workers are deliberately infecting people or harvesting their organs, and that the Ebola response is a money-making scheme. Dr. Amy Munda Nula is from the International Federation of Red Cross and Red Crescent Societies.
10: All of this misinformation are directly affecting our operation on a daily basis and also affecting the security of our volunteers, but also of our

0: all around us, there are dozens of families with their babies. They're lying on thin blankets. Some of them are rocking their children to calm them down. Others are fanning them because it's so hot and humid. Hospital officials have told us this ward has more than double the amount of patients it can handle, and they've run out of beds.
1: The deputy prosecutor of the International Criminal Court says it's found concrete evidence of crimes against humanity committed in Darfur during Sudan's civil war. In her first interview since the ICC launched the investigation, Nazat Shamim Khan said the paramilitary rapid support forces had perpetrated atrocities, including in the cities of Al-Dunayna and Al-Fasha. The paramilitary group deny this. BBC News. Germany says President Trump has agreed to sell it long-range American Tomahawk missiles. Chancellor Friedrich Merz said the deal, agreed on the sidelines of the NATO summit in Ankara, would close a critical gap in defence. Donald Trump previously scrapped a plan agreed by Joe Biden to deploy US Tomahawk missiles in Germany. Agreed in 2024, it was meant as a stopgap until comparable European weapons could be developed. Ukraine has continued to attack Russian energy infrastructure. The governor of the Tver region, northwest of Moscow, said an oil depot was set alight. Meanwhile, in the southern region of Stavropol Krai, fuel tanks were set ablaze. The local governor said people nearby had been evacuated from their homes. A zoo in southern China has called on the public for help in locating over 100 animals that escaped in the aftermath of deadly floods. Typhoon Maysak hit the Guangxi region, killing 39 people and forcing tens of thousands from their homes. The zoo's enclosures were damaged, allowing zebras, deer, alpacas and other animals to escape. FIFA has defended the decisions of its match officials at the World Cup after Egypt complained of bias in their round of 16 loss against Argentina. The Egyptian Football Association says it can't stay silent about what it says were blatant unfair errors by the match referee. Here's Elettra Naismith.
2: Egypt were 2-0 up against the defending champions before Argentina reeled off three late goals in 13 minutes to pull off one of the most stunning comebacks in World Cup history. It left their star striker Lionel Messi in tears and Egypt furious. They say they suffered injustice at the hands of the French referee, arguing that poor decisions, including a disallowed goal, were down to favouritism towards their opponents. FIFA has rejected the claim, saying questioning the integrity of match officials is wrong. It said they made honest, independent decisions and did their best.
1: That's the latest BBC News.
3: Welcome to The Explanation from the BBC World Service. 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
4: This week on The Media Show, we're unpacking Nigel Farage's resignation from Parliament and his claims about the British media.
5: The leader of Reform UK says the establishment, as he calls it, is determined to stop him. We're joined by one of the journalists he's singled out.
4: And we're going to look at Prince Harry's mammoth lawsuit against the publisher of the Daily Mail. The case involved celebrities and involved allegations about blagging and bugging. Huge legal costs have now been run up, but it's all been dismissed by the judge.
5: We'll start with another week of drama in British politics. Nigel Farage, the leader of Reform UK, has resigned from his seat in Clacton and he wants a by-election. He's been facing a number of allegations about his private finances and his relationship with a man called George Cottrell, who's been convicted of wire fraud in the US.
4: Mr. Farage is subject of an investigation by the Parliamentary Standards Commissioner in relation to funding that he's received. He says it's now up to his constituents to decide. And in his resignation statement, he made a number of claims about the British media. He says he's on the receiving end of an effort by what he calls the establishment to undermine him. And he singled out the Sunday Times and Sky News.
5: Our first guest on all of this is one of those journalists. Gabriel Pogrund is the editor of Insight, which is the Sunday Times' investigations team.
6: As I'm sure we'll go on to discuss, Reform are portraying this as a kind of establishment stitch up and a premeditated event. I suppose I could begin by inviting you to examine the Sunday Times in the past. We have previously reported on George Cottrell and the role of this man, Post George is his nickname to all those who know him.

0: who, having played a role in a dark web money laundering conspiracy, has been at Farage's right hand for some years. I suppose it's such a cliche to say that, you know, writing what people want you to write is public relations and everything else is journalism, or a variation on that. I think I've just misquoted it. But the essence of what we do in the Insight team and in investigative journalism is try and subject people in positions of prominence and power to scrutiny, and in particular to consider whether there are influences or benefits or aspects of their lives that they would rather we weren't reporting on, but which a reasonable person might consider to be of substance. And it was only a few moments ago before coming on, actually, that the governor of the Bank of England confirmed that Nigel Farage had conveyed his position on cryptocurrency during a behind-closed-doors meeting they had. So I think it's a matter of public interest to understand that a crypto gambler and a criminal has this previously undisclosed financial relationship with the man who'd like to become prime minister.
1: And Gabriel, you'll know there's lots swirling online. Just to be clear, did you put this story out as soon as you got it over the line? Because obviously, as you mentioned, the relationship with Cottrell has been known for ages.
0: Absolutely. So this was not, I think it's always nice to demystify our profession. And I can tell you that my colleagues at Insight and I, we only wish we were so burdened by stories that we had the luxury of dropping them when it happened to align with the wider news cycle or inflict damage on our supposed political adversaries. In this instance, we've been working on the story for some time. It took us from Mayfair to Montenegro. And you won't be surprised to hear that the small matter of a convicted fraudster's financial dealings with Farage was not a topic known to that many people. So it did take a lot of fact-checking, a lot of research. And I can say as a matter of fact that we first went to the relevant individuals about the story last week. So there was certainly no delay.
1: And demystifying the media is what we're about here on the media show. So thank you for that. It's interesting. You have been directly attacked by Nigel Farage. Let's just have a listen to what he said.
2: As a result of a lot of copy in this week's Sunday Times, incidentally, written by a journalist who publicly says that he despises me, and despite the fact that many of the things that were written in the article were wholly inaccurate or indeed irrelevant, yet another standards investigation is underway.
3: What's your response to that, Gabriel?
0: Well, I'm glad you've asked me about that. I suppose I ought to begin by saying I certainly don't despise Nigel Farage.
3: But you did tweet in 2016 that you did.
0: I think what you're referring to there is a response to another tweet which has since been deleted. So it's hard to say who it refers to, but I guess it was a decade ago, and I can only invite you to look at my body of work. The Reform have tried to portray me as being a Labour activist. I think you did cover on the media show the minor detail of a Labour think tank paying an American company tens of thousands of pounds to spy on me. And a lot of the stories that certain people connected to Reform have invoked as examples of the left's transgressions in recent days flowed from my pen. So I guess that and the fact that it wasn't my story, it was the Sunday Times' story, very proudly the work of my colleagues, Venetia, Emmanuel, George and myself, is, I hope, the most honest and effective rejoinder to the idea that we are political agents trying to foment chaos and serve the interests of Labour or the Tories.
3: Well, Gabriel, stay with us because we're joined by two other journalists now as well. Michael Crick has written a book about Nigel Farage called One Party After Another, The Disruptive Life of Nigel Farage. And Brendan O'Neill is chief political writer at Spike. Brendan, Michael, you're both welcome on the programme. Brendan, what do you make of Nigel Farage's broader critique of the media in the last couple of days?
4: I'm a little bit torn because on the one hand, I think he has a point. I do think it feels like it's knives out for Nigel at the moment across the media, not just in the Sunday Times, but also The Guardian and other publications as well. It's starting to feel quite intense. So if he's paranoid, I can kind of understand why. It does feel like people are out to get him. At the same time, I'm a very hearty supporter of media freedom and freedom of the press. I fully support the right of all newspapers to hold political figures to account, to engage in democratic scrutiny. I don't have a problem with door knocking. I think that's a central part of journalism. So I think Farage's complaints about that are slightly overblown. But one thing I'm interested in is whether the media is capable of having a conversation with itself about when its interrogations cross the line from democratic scrutiny into something else, and whether the media occasionally accrues so much power that it doesn't just hold individual politicians to account, but it can actually determine the political narrative itself. It can determine the future of political parties, the future of political figures. That's when I think it's no longer about holding, it's no longer about speaking truth to power, but it seems almost like inflicting power, the media's power, on the political realm. And I think we've seen a few instances of that in recent years, where the political narrative has been determined by the media classes. And I think that's probably a step too far.
1: Michael Crick, we're going to get into some of the kind of detail of what Nigel Farage said. But just before we do that, what is your response, your take on his general overview, critique of the media?
5: Well, I think it's about time journalists started investigating Farage a lot more. For 10, 20 years, there's been very little. In fact, I'm not even aware of a full-scale documentary, television or radio, into Farage. I tried one myself and then got diverted onto other things. But it's only recently he's been getting the scrutiny he deserves. And my fear is that Andy Burnham might go quite a long time before he gets proper scrutiny. In particular, on this case, the Cottrell story is totally justified, because it's not only because the Sunday Times alleges that Cottrell is involved in criminality, in that his business, Tether, based in Montenegro, is recruiting customers in this country contrary to UK gambling laws. But it raises big questions about Farage's character judgment if he allows this man to be playing such a crucial role in his entourage. And Farage has form on this. It's only a few months since another very close associate, Nathan Gill, started a 10-year sentence for accepting bribes from a Russian agent for saying nice things about the Russians and Ukraine.
1: Well, lawyers for Cottrell released a statement saying he disputes allegations and assertions made by the Sunday Times, which clearly failed to reflect what the publisher was told in advance of its reporting. And they also added Mr. Cottrell is reviewing this matter with his legal representatives with a view to taking such steps as may be appropriate to ensure that such false and misleading reporting is suitably corrected.
3: This is The Media Show with Katie Razzle and me, Ros Atkins. Thank you for joining us on the BBC World Service.
1: Well, let's move on to another of the things that Nigel Farage is pointing out. It's the upset that he's expressed at Sky News. Let's have a listen to that.
6: Was it a mistake not to declare the gifts from George Cottrell, sir?
7: You tell your bosses, you harass my family anymore, and I'll take you to serious consequences. That's what your organisation has done this morning. Go away.
6: Was it a mistake not to declare the gifts, sir?
7: Did you not hear me? You have broken all the rules, Leveson and everything else. Cut.
3: So when Nigel Farage is saying you there, he's referencing Sky News. And since that was released, there's been a to and fro on social media between Sky News and Nigel Farage. He's published CCTV footage, which he says shows a journalist at the property in question. Sky News has said Sky News was outside a property where Mr. Farage was registered to vote at the last election. Sky News did not interact with Mr. Farage's daughter. On a single occasion, we approached the property without a camera operator, identified ourselves as Sky News, and the adult occupant chose not to engage. We were seeking to contact Mr. Farage to ask questions about the gift he accepted from Mr. Cottrell.
1: Goes on to say this is a well-established and routine journalistic practice when reporting on matters of legitimate public interest. The footage clearly demonstrates that Sky News did not hound or pursue Mr. Farage's daughter. At no stage did we seek to speak to anyone other than Mr. Farage in connection with this story. Brendan, what's your reaction to what Mr. Farage had to say and Sky's reaction to it?
4: This one is a bit kind of on the line for me, because now that we know that's where his daughter lives, whether it's his adult daughter or his child daughter makes no difference in my view. She's not involved in his political life, so she should be left alone. But the inability of sections of the media to admit that they may have overstepped the mark in this case, that they probably shouldn't be knocking on the doors of where his family lives, I think that failure is really going to stick in the throat of a lot of ordinary people. But I think we are on a hiding to nothing if we don't recognize how uninterested and in fact quite angry lots of ordinary people are when they see this stuff and when they see Farage being singled out and when they think he's being bullied, they think he's being sidelined and demonized because he represents what they think, what they want to have in power, their concerns about the borders, et cetera, et cetera. So, you know, we talk about the public interest, but is the public interested?
8: I mean, what makes me angry is when Farage and his colleagues grossly exaggerate this incident. There's no evidence whatsoever that anybody from Sky had any dealings with Farage's daughter, or indeed any other member of his family. And I've asked Reform this afternoon for that evidence, and they haven't come back to me. It's just a gross exaggeration and a complete distraction from the fact that Farage doesn't want to answer questions about the George Cottrell stuff.
0: And can I just say, by the way, I keep having to remind myself of this. Farage has still not actually addressed the thrust of our cultural reporting at all. And Casey, I hope you'll forgive me. I genuinely know you can't afford for people on the show to be too verbose, but you mentioned cultural's position in relation to the inaccuracies and distortions or whatever in our piece. But actually, his own lawyer at Carter Ruck issued a statement in which she acknowledged that payments had been made in the name of cultural to operatives working for Farage, and that Farage stayed and stays at a Buckingham Palace adjacent townhouse he owns. So for me, the question is the question for Farage are outstanding, and there's been so much noise, it's quite easy to lose sight of that fact.
3: And as we've heard in the last few minutes, we want to get into the specifics of what Nigel Farage has said about the particular allegations, but he also this week has made far broader comments about the media, as we'll hear in this next clip from his statement when he talked about or alleged that the press is endangering him.
2: For over 20 years now, I have been subject to constant demonization by the press. For daring to be outside the consensual view on many issues, I've been attacked again and again. And I am the most physically and verbally attacked public figure or politician of modern times.
3: Brendan, you've written about this. The media fever over the donations is a brazen political crusade motivated less by a love for probity in public life than by an ugly, burning urge to rid British politics of its best-known populist. Why do you make that argument?
4: Farage is completely right in that comment you just played there. That's the one thing he's absolutely right on. He may have gone slightly too far in reprimanding the media and trying to control what they can and cannot do, but he's completely right to say that the media demonizes him. Because what's happened over the past 10 or 20 years is that Farage has not only been critiqued in the media, which is absolutely right, but he's been treated as a far-right threat, as a borderline fascist. He's going to bring back the 1930s to this country. The vote for Brexit was the most calamitous thing that's ever happened, and it's like 1930s Germany. We've all seen that stuff. It's been in the papers every other week for years and years and years. That definitely hangs a target sign around his neck, and it essentially says that not only is he a bad politician, but he is a fascistic threat to the fabric of this country. So if we see people milkshaking him and hitting him on the head with placards and issuing death threats against him, I don't think the media can act surprised about that, because if you call someone basically adjacent to a Nazi, you are going to single them out for that kind of opprobrium and even potentially violence. So yes, he's right on that. The media has demonized him, and I don't think that's good political journalism. He might be wrong to say, don't investigate my finances, but he is right to say that he's been singled out for a very unique form of demonization.
1: And Michael Quigg, I'm interested in your response on that, but I also am interested in the fact that that by-election that he announced via Reform HQ, some people called it a press conference. It wasn't. It was supplied to the media, which then broadcast it. There were no press there at all. And I think that's worth pointing out and asking you as well, whether you think the short broadcasters should have actually run that as they did.
8: Well, it's a dilemma. And I think there's a time when they probably wouldn't have done. And in a way, I wonder whether Farage was inspired by what Burnham did the previous week, where he too made a statement in the form of a speech. The media were there, but they weren't allowed. There was no point in them being there because they weren't allowed to ask any questions. But in terms of Brendan's point about Farage being demonised, I'd say that for 20 years he was lionised and we weren't tough enough on him. And it's well known that there was a period that Farage had appeared more often, for instance, on Question Time than any other politician.
3: Well, the other big media story this week has been the end of Prince Harry's court battle with Associated Newspapers, which is the publisher of the Daily Mail and the Mail on Sunday. This was a vast trial that lasted 10 weeks alleging that the newspapers had used illegal tactics in their reporting.
1: Prince Harry was joined by other public figures in the case. It referenced multiple articles, including ones about Prince Harry's romantic relationships and Elton John's children. But all the claims were dismissed by the judge. Associated newspapers, in their reaction to the verdict, didn't hold back. This is Editor-in-Chief Paul Dacre.
9: There isn't a laundry in the cosmos big enough to wash all the dirty linen he has aired about his own family. For him to complain about his privacy being invaded takes not just the biscuit, but the whole tin. Poor Harry.
3: Well, the judgment in this case stretches to 400 pages, and to help us understand exactly what it says, we were joined by media lawyer Susan Aslan.
10: What strikes you from the judgment, once you've ploughed your way through it, is the clarity of it. The judge goes through each article, in I think some 57 of them, and analyses whether they can be stood up as unlawful collection of information. And in each case, he says, no, they can't. So he does a forensic analysis, says they can't be stood up as being unlawfully sourced. Because for the judge, it doesn't really matter if there's been a culture in some quarters of investigators who have been phone hacking for other papers. He's very, very clear that what has to happen in respect of each of the claims is it has to have happened in respect of that claim. So he goes through and analyses those on the evidence. And then he looks at the question of limitation, because these are claims that are brought some 20, even 30 years after the event. And normally there's a 6-year limitation period on this sort of claim. The exception is where there's been concealment, deliberate withholding, or there's some reason why a claimant wouldn't have access to the kind of information that would allow them to bring a claim. So that's the exception you can rely on.
3: And one word comes up a lot, blagging.
10: Blagging.
3: Which is, of course, a word we all use in one way or another, but it has a specific meaning in the context of this judgment. Just explain what it references and also what position the judgment takes on it.
10: So blagging is where a journalist or someone instructed by them obtains information by essentially misrepresenting themselves. They pretend, for example, to an airline to be the person who's booked that seat to get confirmation of where they're sitting. They pretend to a hotel that they are a member of the entourage to find out if the person is staying there. And essentially, it's fraud. That's what it comes down to. So it's not phone tapping, but it is misrepresenting the position in order to get information. And you know, the judge is very clear that that's unacceptable. And were it to have happened, it would be unlawful collection of information.
3: But didn't conclude that it happened.
10: He did not, no.
1: And if we look back, we were talking earlier about looking back at the last 20 years. Mm. Prince Harry, up and over the last, you know, two previous cases, will have seen them as wins.
10: Yeah.
1: This one is very different. Was that the judge took a different view? I don't mean just in terms of who won, but he actually took a different view in this case, didn't he, about how to judge the evidence, what he needed as proof.
10: That's fair, yeah. I mean, I think he decided that what was called propensity to use unlawfully obtained information was not enough. So the fact that someone in the organisation might have done it at some point, or that they used an investigative service that had done it for another newspaper, was not enough. You had to show that in these particular articles, there had been blagging or phone hacking or some sort of unlawful activity. Because he said, these are really, really serious allegations. And, you know, for the people they're made against, you know, they're career ending.
1: And we did hear from a lot of those people who did give evidence, those journalists. The decision does mean, does it? It means the claimants will have to pay costs, but how does that work in a case like this?
10: So the normal rule is loser pays, but loser only usually pays on a certain level, which translates to about 70% of the actual costs. Where a claimant has pursued a claim that is really serious, as it is here, and has alleged lying, there is an option to the judge to order indemnity costs, which is that the totality of the costs are paid by the loser. And that is a possibility here, I think.
1: And one of the claimants was Doreen Lawrence, the mother of a murdered Stephen Lawrence. I mean, will she be facing a bill of tens of millions? Is that that's what's being mooted in some of the papers?
10: All of the claimants will be facing potentially that sort of claim. But it depends on, we don't know whether there was any agreement between the claimants as to what would happen in the event of a loss.
1: And we also, of course, don't know about insurance.
10: And we don't know about
1: insurance. Susan Aslan, media lawyer, thank you so much for coming on to the programme. That is it for this week. Thanks to all our guests and thanks to you for your company.
5: We'll see you next time. Bye-bye.
1: Bye. 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
14: Coming up on the documentary on the BBC World Service. Since the re-election of Donald Trump, Russian propagandists have been trying to outdo each other with extravagant insults aimed at Britain, which seems to have replaced the US as enemy number one. But beyond the hyperbole lies a more sinister threat, one that is not lost on UK military chiefs. We ask, what does this say about Russia's strategic intentions? Join us after the news.
15: BBC News with Moira Alderson. The US and Iran have traded strikes for a second night, with the Iranian foreign ministry condemning American attacks on civilian infrastructure as a war crime. The US military says it struck some 90 military targets. The rail line between Tehran and Mashhad, where the late Supreme Leader Ali Khamenei is being buried later, has been suspended. The BBC has found evidence that false and misleading claims about Ebola are fueling violence against health workers in the Democratic Republic of Congo. There have been at least 12 incidents of community resistance, including attacks on medical facilities. Bangladesh says nearly 750 people have died in the past 4 months from confirmed or suspected cases of measles. Most of them are children. Germany says President Trump has agreed to sell it long-range American Tomahawk missiles. Chancellor Merz said the deal, agreed at a NATO summit in Turkey, would close a critical gap in defence. Colombia's president-elect has announced that he will join President Trump's Shield of the Americas on his first day in office next month. The initiative aims to combat drug trafficking in the region. A Democratic Party candidate for a US Senate seat in the upcoming midterm elections has said he's suspending his campaign. Graham Platner denied sexual assault allegations that sparked recent calls for him to leave the race in Maine. FIFA has defended decisions by World Cup match officials after Egypt complained of bias in their round of 16 loss to Argentina. Egypt were 2-0 up before Argentina scored 3 late goals. The British singer Bonnie Tyler has died at the age of 75. She was best known for her powerhouse ballad Total Eclipse of the Heart, which passed a billion streams on Spotify earlier this year. She'd been unwell for some time after having emergency surgery in Portugal. BBC News.
14: Over the last few years, Kremlin watchers have become accustomed to Moscow's adversarial rhetoric. The collective West is a frequently used catch-all term for Russia's enemy. Once led by the US, it now seems to have a new flag bearer.
16: Ever since Trump's re-election, we've seen a real acceleration in the anti-British rhetoric on Russian TV. Britain has been referred to as the puppet masters of the Ukrainian security services. The UK is supposedly on this multi-year campaign to ensure the strategic defeat of Russia. The UK is accused of all sorts of terrorism and sabotage in Russia as well.
14: The anti-British rhetoric may sound theatrical, and Britain denies the accusations. But beneath it all lies a troubling signal, one that UK military chiefs take seriously.
17: This is the most dangerous time I have known in my working life. And the risks and threats to this country are greater than I have known since the Cold War.
14: Russian propagandists are recasting their enemies, softening their tone on the US while turning Britain into their main target. In this episode, we explore what's driving this shift and what does it reveal about Russia's wartime intentions. Welcome to the documentary from the BBC World Service. I'm Krasiva Novotwig, and this is the Global Jigsaw from BBC Monitoring, where we look at the world through the lens of its media, exploring the narratives, the propaganda, and the disinformation.
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19: Мы не вторгались на территорию Украины.
20: Western countries are not the international community. That era has finished.
21: 조중 두 당 두 나라 최고 영도자 동지들께서는.
14: Since BBC Monitoring was founded on the eve of the Second World War, our Russia team has been plugged into Moscow's media machine 24/7. Recently, observing the revival of the adversarial language of the Cold War era. My colleague Bryn Windsor, who is a Kremlin watcher, will give us the logic, the background, and the flavor of this story.
16: Since the start of the war in Ukraine, the narrative has always been that Russia is fighting not just Ukraine, but the whole Western world. It's an easy narrative for the Kremlin because it not only helps mobilize support for the war, but it also justifies to the Russian people why this war that was supposed to last just a few days is now in its fifth year. And at the outbreak of the conflict in Ukraine, Russian media really presented the USA as the leader of the collective West. And so that was all well and good for the Kremlin propaganda for the first few years of the war. And then in late 2024, they were presented with somewhat of a problem, and that was the re-election of Donald Trump. Now, as we're all aware, Donald Trump has been pursuing this kind of rapprochement of sorts with Moscow, and we had the big Putin-Trump meeting in Alaska and so on. And from our point of view at BBC Monitoring, we've seen on Russian TV that the Kremlin propagandists look eyeing a Russia-friendly peace deal, have kind of reined in the criticism of the US, and at the same time, we've noticed an uptick in criticism of another Western partner, and that is the United Kingdom. I should say that criticism of the UK on Russian TV in itself isn't new. The UK's strong support for Ukraine has definitely not gone unnoticed in Russia. Former Prime Minister Boris Johnson, he's a familiar face on Russian TV. He's still very much portrayed as this warmonger.
22: Совершенно особую роль в судьбе Украины играет Британия. Premier-Minister Boris Johnson,
16: this person who is responsible for derailing peace talks early in the war in 2022. But ever since Trump's re-election, we've seen a real acceleration in the anti-British rhetoric on Russian TV. It's visible not just in the propaganda shows that we're watching on TV, but also in the official statements. Just in the last year, we've had the Russian Foreign Intelligence Service coming out and saying that Britain is the quote-unquote main instigator of global conflict.
22: О том, что Лондон в очередной раз разжигает глобальный конфликт, сегодня рассказали в службе внешней разведки. Так в Британии опасаются.
16: Britain has been referred to as the puppet masters of the Ukrainian security services. The UK is supposedly on this multi-year campaign to ensure the strategic defeat of Russia. The UK is accused of all sorts of terrorism and sabotage in Russia as well.
14: But have Kremlin propagandists or officials actually spelled it out that the UK is now
0: enemy number one, top enemy, whatever they have called it.
16: Yeah, so after noticing this uptick in anti-British rhetoric, what we did at BBC Monitoring's Russia team, we actually ran the data. So we took the output of four of Russia's top political propaganda talk show programs. You know, this is a very familiar format on Russian TV where you have a pro-Kremlin host with a lot of kind of Kremlin-aligned pundits and they're like debating the day's news. And so we analyzed the output of all of these shows and we found that not only had mentions of the UK jumped significantly in the start of the war, they jumped significantly again after Donald Trump's re-election. So we can see a kind of shift perhaps in the narrative, a shift in the criticism towards the UK. UK prime ministers are mentioned on these propaganda talk show programs actually all of the time. I mentioned Boris Johnson, but Keir Starmer as well. He's presented to Russian viewers very much as this person who's kind of trying to disrupt a dialogue between Moscow and Washington to end the war. UK prime ministers, we found interestingly, are actually mentioned far more on these programs than Russia's own prime minister, Mikhail Mishustin. And so there is a real sense that the UK is being kind of recast as this public enemy in Russian media. There was a report from Reuters, for example, they cited a Russian government source not long after Donald Trump's re-election who said that, yes, it's true that the UK really is the new target. So the Russian media machine needs an external enemy. It needs it for public consumption, for cohesion of the system in Russia. And so as the Kremlin cuts back in criticizing the US, it seems like the UK is emerging as public enemy number one.
0: And how is the UK portrayed in Moscow to justify this status as enemy number one? What is the threat the UK poses?
16: So the basic image of the UK, which is being presented on Russian TV, is this command center of the war against Russia being waged in Ukraine.
6: В отношении Британии это один из центров, если не основной центр принятия решений по вопросам Украины.
16: There's a strong civilizational aspect to the framing. So the UK is really presented as this epitome of this decaying Western liberal civilization, which is different to the Russian civilization, which is, you know, presented as the protector of traditional conservative values, etc. Whilst the US is, of course, a large military power and is very much presented as Russia's equal, albeit opponent, the UK is, of course, much smaller. The UK military is much smaller. And so the threat of the UK as presented in Russian media is one really of a kind of a country which can disrupt, which can manipulate. It's this kind of somewhat sinister and underhand actor.
7: Доброй старой Англии не осталось, компенсирует традиционным английским стремлением разделять и властвовать.
16: And we see this in the language. Just in the last year or so since Trump's re-election, we're seeing the phrase коварный Альбион coming up on Russian media quite a lot. That basically translates to perfidious Albion. Albion being this kind of historic term for the British Isles. And perfidious Albion is a phrase that actually first emerged during the Napoleonic Wars in France.
0: But as you say, the UK military is small, yet it's presented as having this outsized power, power to manipulate.
16: Yeah, and this is one of the really interesting findings in our research. The references to UK military capacity on Russian TV are actually quite small. The UK military isn't actually mentioned much at all, but the UK intelligence services, so MI6, GCHQ and everything else, they're mentioned all of the time on Russian TV. Watching some of these programs, you could actually have the impression that the MI6 is behind basically all of Russia's problems. So just to list the operations that Russia have officially said in statements that the UK intelligence services are responsible for, there was Operation Spiderweb in 2025. That was a big secret Ukrainian drone operation to take out some high-value Russian military targets deep inside Russian territory.
0: Стратегическая авиация, носители ядерного оружия, была разгромлена прямо на своих базах группа ударов.
16: UK intelligence have been blamed for the Nord Stream pipeline explosion. That was a big gas pipeline carrying Russian gas to Europe.
23: Англосаксы уже перешли к диверсии, организовав взрывы на газовых магистралях Северного потока.
16: So that's one half of the narrative, that the UK is this nefarious actor.
0: While issuing nuclear threats themselves, the Russians accused Britain and France of intention to provide nuclear weapons to Ukraine, something both countries deny.
24: Oh, it's totally absurd. Of course, totally absurd. And we even did not even bother to answer to that. It's a totally irresponsible provocation.
2: Britain has dismissed Russian claims that it plans to supply Ukraine with a nuclear weapon. The denial follows allegations by
16: the Russian media actually reports quite a lot on UK domestic politics. There's a program on Russia One. It's called Britain with Alexander Khabarov. And he's the London correspondent for this big state channel, Russia One. And he's focused on elements of political discord that are familiar to us here in the UK, you know, conversations and debate around the cost of living, around migration. They love talking about political and royal scandals, also Britain's colonial history. So on Russian TV and in Russia's official statements, they present the UK as this country suffering from a kind of post-imperial rigor mortis, as it were. That the country has not overcome the loss of its empire.
0: So those two narratives, it seems to me that they're quite contradictory. Mm-hmm. So how can they coexist? You know, the idea that this is a imperial power in decline, a relic, and at the same time, it's so powerful and can be the main disruptor in the world.
16: Exactly. The Russian media is almost overstating Britain's strategic capability, giving credit to Britain for a lot more than it's actually doing in practice. We know that Britain, whilst being a big supporter of Ukraine, it doesn't contribute the same amount as the US has done historically. It doesn't contribute the same amount to Ukraine as Germany, for example. But I would say that these kind of contradictions, they don't really matter for the Kremlin media machine. The goal of the propaganda is very much to simplify a complex world. The regime needs an external enemy to define itself against.
0: You are listening to The Global Jigsaw from BBC Monitoring. Can you give us a taste of some of the language that officials and propagandists are using that would leave us in no doubt where the UK stands?
16: For sure. So probably the most famous piece of anti-British rhetoric on Russian TV was in 2022, just a few months into the war, when Dmitry Kisilyov, he's one of the big state propagandists, addressing Boris Johnson, the then prime minister, very directly, he warned that the explosion of a Russian thermonuclear torpedo off the coast of Britain will raise this giant radioactive wave of up to 500 meters and then sink the UK and turn whatever's left of it into a radioactive desert.
3: Взрыв этой термоядерной торпеды у берегов Британии поднимет гигантскую волну, цунами высотой до 500.
16: We had Vladimir Solovyov, another big popular propagandist. He recently repeated the same threat about sinking the UK, and he actually joked that Russian ships should be careful not to scratch their hulls on Big Ben after the Russian torpedo sinks the UK.
4: Достаточно Посейдон и до свидания. Главное потом, чтобы наши корабли Биг Бен не задевали днищем.
16: We've had Foreign Minister Sergei Lavrov, he recently said there's no other country in the world that calls itself great, so it should be just Britain. We've had Bortnikov, he's the director of the Domestic Intelligence Services, the FSB. He's called the British the puppet masters of the Ukrainian special services.
8: Касающиеся действий украинских спецслужб и их кукловодов в лице, например, британцев.
16: Соловьев again recently, he was almost lamenting that Russia had not destroyed London or Birmingham. And in one other recent tirade that hit quite close to home for those of us that work at the BBC, he criticized the BBC's Russia editor, Steve Rosenberg.
9: Со Стивом Ротенбергом, который ходит с лицом какающей белочки и постоянно...
16: He said, "We haven't kicked out that goddamn BBC with that Steven Rotenberg. He walks around looking like a defecating squirrel. He's a conscious enemy of our country." But I'd say probably my favourite piece of anti-British rhetoric came from Dmitry Medvedev, the former Russian president, stepped in for Vladimir Putin for a few years and a prolific social media user. He wrote recently, "Britain was, is, and always will be our eternal enemy, at least until the insolent, unpleasantly damp island sinks into the sea, swallowed by a wave created by Russia's latest weapon system." And he signed the post off saying, "Let it be," as the Beatles sang.
0: I confirm it is very damp,
16: so,
0: indeed.
16: Not a fan of Britain, but a fan of British music, at least. So there's something.
0: You hinted that this animosity towards the UK is not new, and there's a long history going back, what, 200 years?
16: Exactly. So the emergence of the UK as Russia's principal foe, at least in Russian media, is not new because it really represents a return to the past. There's an Anglo-Russian rivalry which has existed for centuries. And this is probably best exemplified by a phrase we've been seeing a lot on Russian TV recently. It's a very historically loaded phrase that's familiar to any Russian, but probably not to many Brits. It's Anglichanka gadyets. Now, Anglichanka gadyets translates roughly to the English woman is doing the dirty. So gadyet in Russian, the verb, has two meanings. On the one hand, it can mean to defecate or to excrete, but more figuratively, it conveys this idea of kind of spoiling and disrupting. And so the phrase basically means that Britain is scheming against Russia. It's widely believed that the phrase originated in the Crimean War. So that was a conflict between Victorian Britain and the Tsarist Empire in the 1850s. The phrase re-emerged in the 19th century during the Great Game. That was a conflict between, again, Victorian Britain and the Russian Empire, who kind of vied for influence in Central Asia and Persia. And then it was noticed again in Russian historical documents in the 1920s, when the British state was assisting white Russians in their fight against the new Bolshevik government during the Russian Civil War. And ever since the start of the conflict in Ukraine, and especially since Trump's re-election, we've seen this phrase, Anglichanka gadyet, really reappear in Russian political lexicon.
1: Англичанка гадит всегда говорили у нас тогда, когда Россия сталкивалась с неявными кознями Великобритании.
16: And our data analysis at BBC Monitoring, we tracked the output of political talk shows, of newspapers in Russia, and Telegram channels. That's Russia's biggest and most popular messaging app. And we can see a real increase in the use of this moniker.
0: You talk about the animosity and a long history, but at the same time, there has been a period where attitudes were much softer. Wave of Anglophilia in the 90s, yep. And then London was called Londongrad or Moscow on Thames.
16: As long as Anglophobia has existed in Russia, so have signs of Anglophilia. Whilst there were periods of tension, like there are now, during the Cold War, during the Crimean War, the Russian Civil War, there were, of course, periods of great collaboration, like in the First World War, in the Second World War, even in the Napoleonic Wars, when the British Empire and the Russian Empire were allies at certain periods. We shouldn't forget, of course, that the Russian and British royal families, they were closely related. Queen Victoria's granddaughter was married to Tsar Nicholas II. Even long before then, Peter the Great, this modernizing Tsar who built St. Petersburg, he was known to be a great Anglophile. Tales of Peter the Great's travels to London in 1698, they're legendary. And if you're interested in Russian history, there are these amazing tales of Peter the Great, the Tsar of Russia, cavorting in disguise in London pubs and taverns. He did an apprenticeship at the dockyards in Deptford. And after Peter the Great returned to Russia in the 1690s, there was this great period of Anglophilia, which basically overtook Russian high society and intellectual circles. And as you mentioned, the most recent example was probably in the early 1990s, when there was this influx of new rich Russians into London, the kind of Londongrad, as they called it, Moscow on Thames, where these new gilded Russian elite would go around the Mayfair boutiques. They would send their children to English private schools. There was lots of work for London lawyers and real estate agents and so on. And the climax of that whole trend was probably when Roman Abramovich bought Chelsea Football Club in 2003. There was even a television show on Russian TV as recently as 2015 called Londongrad.
5: За девушка, с которой вы только что разговаривали. Алиса Загорская, честь и совесть агентства Лондонград. А что?
16: And it's this comedic show basically depicting the lives of rich Russians living in London. There was, of course, Putin's visit to London in 2003. Where Putin was invited to Buckingham Palace, and there's footage of him online kind of clinking glasses with Queen Elizabeth.
10: Thank you. Lovely noise.
16: And talking about the Russian-British friendship. It's one of the few examples where we've actually seen Putin talking in English.
12: Before I proceed to the formal part, it is clear for everyone that in spite of the differences, today we need to act jointly.
16: It seems like a very distant reality from where we are at the moment.
0: Indeed. Fast forward to 2026, and it is where we are with UK kind of overtaking the US as top enemy. I understand the logic of that, but it makes you wonder, okay, there are other countries in Western Europe. Why not France or Germany?
16: Yeah, it's a very good point. And I should say that Germany and France are also criticized a hell of a lot on Russian TV nowadays. Emmanuel Macron's personal life is a very popular topic among Russian media presenters, and kind of the UK, France and Germany, they're often lumped together and referred to with terms like the Anglo-Europeans or the European Party of War. That's a phrase we've really seen kind of reemerge in Russian media since Trump's re-election. And there's a sense also from the Russian descriptions in the media that the UK has some kind of influence over the US because of the long US-UK historic relationship. And the US is still presented as the ultimate decision maker. And the fact that the UK can supposedly still influence the US makes it much more of a target, I would say, for the Russian media. And there's all of these historic cliches that exist about UK-Russian relations. We talk about it in here as well. There's often perceived to be this kind of rivalry that exists between MI6 and the KGB. You only need to watch the James Bond films or read the works of John le Carré, Tinker Tailor Soldier Spy, and all of these kind of things to get a sense of that narrative. And while it can seem kind of cliched, this is really important for the how the Russian media build their propaganda message, build their media messaging.
0: And what do you think this messaging, this officially sanctioned Anglophobia, what effect does it have on public opinion? How do you read the polls?
16: Of course, there's public polling in Russia, but it's a very restricted society, so you have to take that polling with a pinch of salt. But even that kind of official polling found that in 1991, 75% of Russians had a positive view of the UK just after the fall of the Soviet Union. In 2024, they found that 70% of Russians now have a negative view of the UK. There's a Ukrainian think tank report which looked into the public perceptions of the Russian people, and they found that in 2022, the UK was perceived as a hostile state to Russia, but it was less hostile than the US and Poland. But then when they redid their study in 2025, they found that the UK actually overtook the US as the hostile actor towards Russia. And the UK now sits more or less on par with Germany, perceived to be the most hostile states to Russia. There's definitely data to indicate that the propaganda is at least having some kind of effect, creating a hostile image of the UK in the minds of the Russian people.
0: Let's play devil's advocate for a moment. These are words, it's rhetoric. Yes, it's insult, it's hyperbole. But so what? What does it matter if it doesn't translate into action, into aggression, into violence? Or does it tell us something about Russian intentions in times of war?
16: Exactly. In many ways, the media messaging and the kind of rhetoric directed at the UK, it can appear as just like crude political trolling. Some of these statements coming from Medvedev and Solovyov, etc. The nuclear threats still appear to be moving in a kind of realm of hyperbole. But you've got to think, played out over a long period, this rhetoric can condition the viewer to perceive the UK as an enemy, as somehow out to get Russia. And by normalizing the language of war, the propaganda kind of lowers the threshold potentially for escalation.
0: And indeed, many European governments have noticed signs of what they call intensified attacks, whether it's physical attacks on supply lines, on power grids, but also cyber information warfare. And military chiefs are talking about needing more money to boost defenses. Mm-hmm. Is that message landing with the government?
16: So I would say that the defense establishment in the UK and in Europe, they've been talking about this threat for a very long time. Russia is identified as the most acute threat to UK security in the Strategic Defense Review. We had the UK Chief of Defense Staff, Sir Richard Knighton, say that the threat to the UK is greater now than at any time since the Cold War.
11: We have seen long-range aviation from Russia go well into our own airspace. NATO scrambled 700 times in response to Russian activity. And so we're seeing Russia probing, challenging, testing our defenses, both traditional military defenses, but also cyber attacks or reckless sabotage and assassination attempts. So Russia is definitely raising the stakes and risks crossing a line.
16: The director of GCHQ and of MI6 have said similar things about the threat to the UK of hybrid Russian actions. To what extent the reality of this hybrid warfare, of this escalation with Russia, has fixed itself in the public consciousness, I think is unclear at this point. Does the average Brit understand the kind of things that are being said about them on Russian TV? I'm not sure they do, frankly. And Of course, we shouldn't forget that much of this rhetoric cuts both ways. There's a lot of reporting about Russia here in the UK, and a lot of that reporting can, in many ways, similarly fall into tropes, into sensationalism, can lean on Cold War narratives and spy scare stories and etc. But I would say that it's nothing compared to some of the open threats being directed towards the UK in Russian media. And I guess the first rule with propaganda is you shouldn't take it at its word. But propaganda does mean something. Propaganda narratives, they are a reflection and also a driver of a political trajectory. We saw that with the invasion of Ukraine and the things that Russia was saying about before the invasion. And as for now, in the case of the UK and Russia, that trajectory definitely seems to be towards escalation.
0: This is the documentary from the BBC World Service. 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

Welcome and thanks for joining us another time for weekly meditation. And we will pick up on our thought for the week, Pentecost and the Holy Spirit. And our scripture reading comes to us from Acts 2, verses 1 through to 4. When the day of Pentecost came, they were all together in one place. Suddenly a sound like the blowing of a violent wind

nature and essence. We get a picture of this. We refer to it as the Trinity when we look at Luke 3, 21 through to 22. Where we see the mention or outline of the Father, the Son, and the Holy Spirit. When all the people were being baptized, Jesus was baptized too. And as he was praying, heaven was opened and the Holy Spirit descended on him in bodily form like a dove. And a voice came from heaven, "You are my Son, whom I love. With you I am well pleased." The above mentioned scripture gives one of the clearest understanding of the key biblical concept that theologians refer to as the Trinity. So the reason and purpose for the Holy Spirit coming on the day of Pentecost, my friends, he comes and his intention is to abide with us. He comes to be an intercessor for us. He comes to be a consoler. He comes to be an advocate. He comes to be a comforter. He comes to be a teacher and a revealer of God's truth. And John 14, 26 lets us know, as Jesus states, "But the Holy Spirit, the advocate, whom the Father will send in my name, will teach you all things and will remind you of everything I have said to you." And as we look in scripture, our first encounter with the Spirit of God comes to us in the opening chapters or chapter of the Bible, Genesis 1 verse 2. It says, "Now the earth was formless and empty. Darkness was over the surface of the deep. And the Spirit of God was hovering over the waters." So as we look at the desolation, the waste, the formlessness of creation when God first commissioned it or called it into existence, we see the second movement of God was through the Holy Spirit hovering over the waters, over the chaos of creation, so to speak. So, in other words, another key job of the Holy Spirit in the lives of the Christian is that of the Holy Spirit brings form, order, and potential and purpose into reality. So he comes to control, to bring calmness and control into place. If there is ever a time we stand in need of persons who submit to the filling of the Holy Spirit, it is in today's world where chaos and disorderliness is out of control. A world full of confusion, chaos and formlessness. That's why we are told, my friends, to be filled with the Holy Spirit and not with wine, so we can be on top of the null and void that is surrounding us. Friends, Pentecost happens so you and I can be filled with the Holy Spirit, so that divine form, order, potential, and purpose can become a reality regardless of the chaos we are surrounded by. And 2 Timothy 1 verse 7 really bolstered this point. "For the Spirit God gives us does not make us timid, but gives us power." It's one of love and of self-control. So friends, if your life is out of whack, I recommend that you yield yourself to the Spirit of God so that you can experience form, calmness, and control in today's world.

Greetings in the precious name of our risen Lord and Savior, Jesus Christ. This program is presented each Thursday morning by the preachers of the Methodist Church. I consider it pure joy to share these sacred moments with you on this glorious morning. I pray that we will be inspired to go forth in the mighty name of Jesus to face the challenges and embrace the opportunities which we may encounter today. Let us pray. Gracious God, we come to you this morning with praise and thanksgiving on our lips. We praise you for your goodness and your loving kindness towards us. We bless your holy name. There is none like you. You are the Alpha and the Omega, the beginning and the end. Your mercies are new every morning. You are our rock and our fortress, a very present help in time of trouble. As we listen to the singing of the creatures which you have created and see the beauty of this new day, we can only say, what a mighty God you are. Father, we do not know what this day will bring, but we know that whatever lies ahead, you will be with us every step of the way. Grant us the courage to stand up for truth and righteousness. Help us to forgive those who have wronged us, and to love those who are very difficult to love. This morning I pray that we will be inspired to trust you despite our circumstances. In Jesus' mighty name we pray. Amen. The scripture reading is taken from Job chapter 1, verses 1 to 3, 8 to 11, 13 to 20, and Job chapter 2, verses 3 to 10. Here beginneth. There was once a man in the land of Uz whose name was Job. That man was blameless and upright, one who feared God and turned away from evil. There were born to him 7 sons and 3 daughters. He had 7,000 sheep, 3,000 camels, 500 yoke of oxen, 500 donkeys, and very many servants. So that this man was the greatest of all the people of the east. The Lord said to the accuser, have you considered my servant Job? There is no one like him on the earth, a blameless and upright man who fears God and turns away from evil. Then the accuser answered the Lord, does Job fear God for nothing? Have you not put a fence around him and his house and all that he has on every side? You have blessed the work of his hands, and his possessions have increased in the land. But stretch out your hand now and touch all that he has, and he will curse you to your face. One day, when his sons and daughters were eating and drinking wine in the eldest brother's house, a message came to Job and said, the oxen were plowing and the donkeys were feeding beside them. And the Sabaeans fell on them and carried them off and killed the servants with the edge of sword. I alone have escaped to tell you. While he was still speaking, another came and said, the fire of God fell from heaven and burned up the sheep and the servants and consumed them. I alone have escaped to tell you. While he was still speaking, another came and said, the Chaldeans formed 3 columns, made a raid on the camels and carried them off, and killed the servants with the edge of the sword. I alone have escaped to tell you. While he was still speaking, another came and said, your sons and daughters were eating and drinking wine in their eldest brother's house. And suddenly a great wind came across the desert, struck the 4 corners of the house, and it fell on the young people, and they are dead. I alone have escaped to tell you. Then Job arose, tore his robe, shaved his head, and fell on the ground and worshipped. He said, naked I came from my mother's womb, and naked shall I return there. The Lord gave, and the Lord has taken away. Blessed be the name of the Lord. In all this, Job did not sin
or charge God with wrongdoing. The word of the Lord. Thanks be to God. Satan took what he thought was Job's pride and joy, but he did not get the expected results. His goal was to find a chink in Job's armor. The loss of his material wealth and his 10 children did not sway Job. And Job chapter 2 verse 7 tells us that Satan then attacked his health. He afflicted Job with painful sores from the crown of his head to the soles of his feet. His wife scorned him. His friends mocked him. Even the children laughed at him. He was in pain. He was lonely. And he was being tormented day after day. Throughout his ordeal, Job questioned God, but he never cursed him. He continually praised him. Despite his circumstances, he trusted God. He did not completely understand God, but he trusted him. Job considered himself blameless. He knew that his day in God's court will come, and he would be found innocent. He knew that his trials were for a reason, and they would last only for a season. He knew that if he remained faithful to God, he would inherit the kingdom of God. He knew that if he remained faithful to God, he would have eternal life. So he declared in Job chapter 19, verses 25 to 27, "I know that my Redeemer lives, and that in the end he will stand on the earth. And after my skin has been destroyed, yet in my flesh I will see God. I myself will see him with my own eyes, I and not another. Oh, my heart yearns within me." Such was his confidence. He knew that one day he would have a place in the kingdom of God. He knew that one day he would live eternally with him. So, that was his focus, to be with his Lord and Master one day. Radio friends, nothing in this world can compare to what God offers. Job was a very wealthy man, yet he did not worship his riches. He loved God more. He worshiped God. He glorified God. He walked with God throughout his life, so that when his troubles came, he was not overcome by them. His lifestyle changed, but his heart remained fixed on God and the things of God. Job was able to do that because he was rooted and fixed in God. He was securely anchored in the Almighty, so that when the storms of life came, he remained unmovable. We live in an age when our lives can change in a matter of minutes. It can be a telephone call from the doctor or a family member. It can be a fall. It can be a sudden illness. Or it can be a diagnosis with a poor prognosis. Or it may even be a sudden death. The insurance companies remind us that life is unpredictable and we must not be caught off guard. They tell us that we must insure now. Radio friends, Jesus Christ is our best insurance policy. A life in Christ is the best insurance policy that we can ever have. It guarantees eternal life. It prepares us for the unpredictable events which will take place in our lives. When we walk with God, despite our circumstances, we will have the confidence to declare that the God on the mountain is still God in the valley. We will know that he will be with us through thick and thin. We will know that he will never leave us or forsake us. In our times of trouble, he will be our strong tower. He will be our refuge and strength. When we are too weary to walk, he will carry us. As we go through our barren land of all our valleys, let us imitate our brother Job. Let us praise God in good times and in bad times.
Let us thank God for the problems, because if we didn't have them, we would not know what He can do. Radio friends, God's power is made perfect in our weakness. Let us walk with confidence, believing that our God is in complete control of our situation. Let us look beyond our situation, and like Job, we would have the assurance that one day we would see our Lord and Master face to face if we remain faithful to Him. On that day, we will not even remember our trials and tribulations of our past life. Amen. Gracious God, help us to keep our eyes fixed and focused on You, despite our pains and hardships. Help us not to complain or grumble. Give us hearts to praise You and to glorify Your holy name. In Jesus' name we pray.

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1: Lord, for every
0: flower, our Father who art in heaven, blues, hallowed be thy name. Thy kingdom come. Thy will be done in earth as it is in heaven.
1: We thank
0: Give us this day your daily bread, and forgive us our trespasses, as we forgive them that trespass against us. And lead us not into temptation, but deliver us from evil. For thine is the kingdom, the power,

0: JB, me say, turn it on, put it on, tune in, listen.
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0: Wow. So if you're ready, it feels like Monday morning, but it is not Monday. In fact, it is Thursday. Yeah, we had a holiday yesterday. Mostly you'll get a holiday on a Monday, but here we are. And so we are back after the day of prayer. Which are the eve of the weekend, what's on your mind Thursday? 9th of July, 2026. The Breakfast Show is at JB Radio from out of Montserrat. Of course, I'm Basil, and I'm with you until just about at 10 o'clock. My job is to get you up and going, and all you got to do is make sure that you turn us on and turn us up.
1: We're quite upset about the directive.
0: A little later on in the program, we get interactive. Honorable John Osborne should be passing through today. In the meantime, you're always hoping that you had a good night's rest. And of course, now you're ready to rock the world. Just want to say thank you so very much to you, wherever you are, whoever you are, for joining us. In the meantime, all parents and guardians of students in Form 3 of the Montserrat Secondary School, you ask to return the textbooks to the school today from any time after 9 o'clock this morning. And parents and guardians of students in Form 4, your turn is tomorrow Friday. But today, it's the turn of Form 3. All right, please spread the word. Seven. It is another beautiful, beautiful, beautiful Montserrat morning. Welcome to Real Radio and welcome to The Breakfast Show.
2: 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We inform, we educate, we entertain, we engage, and we empower.

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I love me some Samuel Meters. Gotta pick up my Guyanese family. How y'all doing this morning? When you respond, huh? After the day of prayer, we continue. Continue to be thankful, huh? To be grateful. And of course, our response

Yes, our response should always be yes. When the Father calls or asks or knocks, yeah, we should say yes. Let me tell you something here with Fire, huh? As you crawl out of bed, ease out of bed into your morning, into your day.

Juliet asked, "What's in a name? That which we call a rose by any other name would smell as sweet." This famous line from Shakespeare's Romeo and Juliet is intriguing and correct. A rose smells like a rose, regardless of what we call it. But when it comes to our Savior Jesus Christ, power is found in His very name. A few years ago, I had the privilege of visiting with someone I deeply admire. This man had dedicated much time and effort to come to truly know his Savior. I asked him what this time spent studying the life of Jesus Christ had done for him. After a thoughtful pause, he responded, his voice filled with emotion. "He has turned my despair into hope." Despair into hope, beauty for ashes. This and so much more is made possible because of Jesus Christ. As we pray to the Father with our might to come to know more about Jesus Christ, we invite Christ's matchless power into our lives. Through our personal communication with God, we discover that there is power even in the sacred and humble utterance of the name Jesus Christ. As we seek to do things in His name, our testimony of His name grows. And so, we gather and worship. We pray and we sing. We repent and we trust, all in His name. Jesus Christ is known not by one name or title, but dozens more. These names and titles articulate what His enabling power can do for each of us. For instance, He is our advocate with the Father, our counselor in times of need, the Prince of Peace in moments of fear, the continual author and finisher of our faith, the shepherd and bishop of our souls, the light of the world. So, what's in a name? When it comes to the name of Jesus Christ, everything. His titles and names remind us of His divine role in our lives, bringing us hope, healing, transformation, and salvation. He is our Savior. He is our Redeemer. He is the Christ.

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1: When some people listen, I look through your door, I look through your window, and I look out the road. Fizzy hearse, I come, fi come collect your body.

Hey, so guess what? It's back to a FIFA World Cup football today, huh? You know what? What is interesting? Yesterday, National Day of Prayer. No cricket, no football, nothing at all. Don't know if they had it planned. Quarterfinal actions action begins today. Yeah. My team to go on and win the championship, France. They will take on Morocco. Of course, you know that I'm a Brazilian. All in my spirit, all in my heart. No matter what. Yeah, I'm a Brazilian. My name is Basil. So now I've shifted to France. Long time too, you know. Yeah, and, France up there. So I'm going to go with France. And they're going to take on Morocco later on today. Semi-finals, all right? Well, quarterfinals. Quarterfinals it is. Mm-hmm. Good morning to all my family and friends in the UK. They're listening right now. And I don't know. They're vexing me, you know. They're vexed. They want me to say England. Just like some of them wanted me to say Arsenal. Some things I just can't say. I don't know. I'm afraid that I bite my tongue. I've never ever said Arsenal, and I can never say England. Sorry. Nine minutes down before seven. Oh yeah, man, a bit of Mikey Spice. Hey, good morning, nurse. How you do? Hey, Rocky. How you doing? It says everything good.

0: something from our blessed messenger. Pressurize. Yeah, man, it's his goodness, huh? 6 minutes now before 7 in the morning. Let me tell you, man, the sun is out in all its glory. And it's another beautiful month's red morning. Where you at? Here, let's hoping that it's as beautiful as it is here in the Rock, wherever you are. And of course, you're up and about and feeling the vibe of the Nation Station, ZJB Radio. Yeah, man. Hey, prep. What's happening, man? Hope you're good. Morning, Josephine. Morning, Reg. Morning, Sister Kathleen. You and the family, huh? Yeah, man. I've got my UK peeps on with me, you know. They're getting excited about next weekend. I know.
1: Your goodness keeps me surviving.
0: Hey, morning, Rooks. How you doing, brother? Hey, Kenneth. How you doing, bro? Hope all is good, man. What a whole crew, morning. Yeah, boy. I like that. That's a bit of Blessed Messenger doing something called Pressurize right during the breakfast show. ZJB Radio in the morning. In the meantime, let me tell you, coming up after the news and all of that. Oh, by the way, who's in with the news this morning? Let me see. Oh, Victoria. Victoria Chalmers steps in with ZJB's morning report. And then after the news, we got 6 death announcements, right? Yeah, 6 of them. The word from out of the UK is that it's sunny and that it's hot. You make sure that you keep it, right? Please, I'm begging you, keep it. In the meantime, let me say good morning to the St. Augustine graduates. I think that today's your day, and I just want to wish everyone all the very, very best. Yep. Get on out there and you do your thing. And yeah, again, to the entire St. Augustine School family, have a great, great day today. And congratulations to everybody. There you go. So let me say good morning to the Mel and to Martha and to Celan and Jennifer.
2: I'm sure you would agree. What could fit more perfectly than to have a world party on the day?
0: Oh, let me say good morning. I've got a niece who'll be celebrating this coming Saturday. Yeah, Kinara Tillett over there in the London somewhere. Good morning. Your birthday's actually on Saturday, but we can do it early. And wish you all of God's blessings. Cut your cake, celebrate. And of course, you know your mommy Kathleen and your dad. They love you very much. And they want you to have a great, great day today, all right? All right, see you soon. Good morning, happy birthday to beautiful friend Cheryl Allen. Wishing you a fun day full of laughter. And all of this is coming from Denise Stewart. She's saying good morning and wishing you well. Morning, Sister Cheryl. How you doing? Long time. Happy, happy birthday. And from your nieces, yeah, Kelly, Anna Meyer as well. Hoping that you have a great, great day today, RHA. Good morning, long time. Hope that you're good. Yeah, Poppy Star says, Baz, it's cooking. It's very, very hot in the UK. Weather's beautiful. But let me tell you, man, I always tell you guys, do enjoy. Now, he's begging for rain. Then when the rain started to come, he started to make nice and tell me, oh, Baz, you'll please send me some sunshine. Yeah. Let me say it again, man. If you're getting sunshine in the UK as we speak, please put up some. Oh, so I've been told that this morning is also the prize-giving ceremony for grades K to 5. Yeah, we're speaking about the St. Augustine School family. Yeah, so this morning I'm seeing here the prize-giving ceremony for grades K to 5, okay? Oh, by the way, this begins at 9 o'clock, and this will take place at the St. Patrick's Roman Catholic Church in Lookout, all right? Yeah, so that is at 9 o'clock this morning. Talking about the Roman Catholic family, you know, I was at a church last evening, virtually, And I got a glimpse of Bishop Reese. Haven't seen him for a while. Yeah, somebody please tell him I say good morning and welcome home. I know he loves Montserrat, and Montserrat loves him. Yeah, he's my friend too, you know. Yeah, man, Bishop Reese, boy. That's my friend right there. Father Larry was my friend too. Yeah, man. So just in case you see Bishop Reese, you tell him that we say good morning. Tell him I say morning from The Breakfast Show. Yeah, man, he's still looking good, right? Good morning, Miss Taylor. Morning, family. Thank you. Hope all is good.

Let me go into a dig and say good morning to one of the sisters. Yeah, man, Petra Williams, she's celebrating today. Happy birthday, Petra, from your Montserrat family. And if I know you well enough, you'll be out there doing your thing today. All right, do enjoy. Sister Alex Aki, Nurse Aki, it's her birthday as well. Morning, morning, morning. Happy, happy birthday to you. Curl it white, I think that you're home. So good morning and welcome home. Happy, happy birthday. Wilbert Barnwell, I'm not too certain where you are, but it should be your birthday today. Jennifer O'Gara, good morning. Did I glimpse you the other day? I think so. How you do? Happy, happy birthday. Gavin Christopher, he's over there in Wadadley, Antigua. He too celebrated yesterday. Morning to you, young man, and hope that you had a good one. Bertrand Bloodman, that's my cousin in Antigua. He celebrated yesterday as well. Deborah Tyrrell, down there in Nevis. Morning, family. Long time no see. Hope that you're good. Melissa O'Garo. Yeah, she celebrated yesterday. And Uncle Roel Hickson. He too celebrated. Wow. Cancerians, boy. Folks, we gotta go. Gotta take it off to London. 7 o'clock, workers. Good morning.

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2: In the headlines, public consultations on Montserrat's Sustainable Development Strategy, SDS, to take place. Frozen United Kingdom state pensions remain a priority for the Montserrat government. And Prime Minister of Barbados calls on CARICOM leaders and private sector businesses to address rising food prices. Good morning, I am Victoria Chalmers, and this is the Morning News, in association with BBC Radio and TV.
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2: Now for the news. The government of Montserrat is inviting residents and stakeholders from across the island and the diaspora to participate in a series of public consultations on the Sustainable Development Strategy, SDS, and the National Development Plan, NDP. The consultation process from the 13th to 17th of July will be facilitated by Dr. Andre Henry of Ideas to Business Initiative in collaboration with the Policy and Planning Division of the Cabinet Secretariat. Public officers, members of the diaspora, civil society organizations, private sector representatives, community groups, the youth, and the wider public will have the opportunity to contribute to the development of the National Development Plan and validate the strategic framework of the Sustainable Development Strategy. The Sustainable Development Strategy represents Montserrat's 25-year long-term development framework, setting out the national vision, strategic priorities, and transformational outcomes that will guide the island's development. The National Development Plan will operationalize this vision by identifying the specific outputs, activities, and investments to be implemented through successive 5-year planning cycles. The consultancy has been commissioned to develop a modern, locally driven framework that will guide Montserrat's socio-economic transformation into the future. Through extensive stakeholder engagement, the process aims to establish a shared national vision by defining Montserrat's aspirations, values, priorities, and strategic actions. It will also promote economic self-sufficiency by identifying opportunities for public and private investment, business development, employment creation, and sustainable economic growth. The issue of frozen United Kingdom state pensions remains a priority for the Montserrat government, with renewed calls for affected pensioners to lobby UK parliamentary representatives for change. A frozen UK state pension

0: pension affects people who retire to countries without a reciprocal social security agreement with the UK. Unlike pensioners living in countries where annual increases apply, those in affected territories, including Montserrat, do not receive inflation-linked increases or the UK's triple lock pension operating. Their pension remains fixed at the rate it was when it was first paid or when they left the UK. Speaking on the issue, Premier the Honourable Reuben T. Mead said the matter has been a long-standing concern and has been on the agenda for the upcoming Joint Ministerial Council, JMC, meeting in the UK. Premier Mead called on UK nationals affected by the policy to use their parliamentary representation to raise awareness of the issue.
1: The frozen pension is on the agenda for the JMC meeting. It is something that I've been fighting for over the past 30 years. One of the things which I can ask our nationals in the UK, because they are being impacted, they have parliamentary representatives in the UK. They need to help us by going to their parliamentary representatives to indicate to them what the issue is. I can't fight it alone, and then people are waiting for me to fight it. If I get the numbers there now saying, I want to go home, I need my pension indexed when I go home, and raise it with their parliamentary representatives, we will have great traction. But even without that, I will continue to fight the fight which I started 30 years ago.
0: Premier the Honourable Reuben T. Mead. Lookout Primary School's class of 2026 took the spotlight on Tuesday at the annual graduation ceremony. This year's ceremony was held under the theme From Dreams to Destiny. In his address, keynote speaker Lester Ryan encouraged the students to strive to reach their full potential and not be limited by the expectations of others. He also entreated parents to actively support their children on this journey.
2: Do not allow anyone to define you or place limits on your potential. Instead, strive every day to become the very best version of yourself. As you prepare to transition to the Montserrat Secondary School, do not be discouraged by the stories that you may hear. Every school has its challenges, but you do not have to become someone else's story. Learn from the experiences of others, but write your own story, one marked by determination, resilience, and success. Each of you has the potential for greatness, and every one of you can achieve remarkable things if you remain committed to your goals. To the parents, your role is just as important. Your children should never feel that they are walking this journey alone. Whether you help them with their homework, revise with them, or encourage them after a difficult day, or simply listen to them, your support makes a tremendous difference. Your involvement strengthens their confidence and helps them to stay on the path towards fulfilling their potential.
0: Lester Ryan. Meanwhile, in her speech, valedictorian Shanicia Kebi showed great appreciation to her family and supporters. She also gave special thanks to the teachers at the school for their dedication and love for the students. Miss Kebi wished her classmates success in their future endeavors, while also expressing excitement for her new chapter at secondary school.
3: To my classmates, we made it. Congratulations. We are graduating from primary school. Our classroom was always filled with laughter, jokes, and unforgettable memories. Although we may have been a little disruptive at times, I am proud that we completed this journey together. I wish each of you success as you move on to the next chapter of your lives. As I prepare to enter secondary school, one thing will never change: the love and appreciation I have for every teacher who helped shape me into the person I am today. Every teacher at Lookout Primary School has played an important role in my life. This school may change with new teachers, new students, and new experiences, but the dedication, love, and hard work these teachers show their students will always remain. As I move forward, I will always remember our school motto: the top is reached by striving. Those words will continue to guide me throughout my life because success comes through hard work, determination, faith, and perseverance. I remember these words are coming from your future doctor. Thank you all for allowing me, Shanice Kebi, to share this special moment with you. As I move on to the next stage of my life, I am excited for the opportunities that await me. Secondary school, here I come.
0: Shanice Kebi. The Eastern Caribbean Central Bank, ECCB, is preparing to hold the official handing over ceremony for chairmanship of the Monetary Council on Thursday, 9th July 2026 in the Commonwealth of Dominica. The chairmanship will be transferred from Council Member for Antigua and Barbuda, the Honorable Gaston Brown, to Council Member for the Commonwealth of Dominica, the Honorable Dr. Irvin McIntyre. Council Member for Montserrat, Premier the Honorable Ruben T. Mead, will be in attendance. The Monetary Council is the ECCB's highest decision-making body and comprises the ministers responsible for finance of the ECCB's 8-member governments. The chairmanship rotates annually in alphabetical order among the ECCB member countries, Anguilla, Antigua and Barbuda, the Commonwealth of Dominica, Grenada, Montserrat, St. Kitts and Nevis, St. Lucia and St. Vincent and the Grenadines. A highlight of the ceremony will be the unveiling of the new family of EC bank notes and coins commemorating the 50th anniversary of the EC dollar's fixed exchange rate PEG to the United States dollar. At its 105th meeting on the 21st of July 2023, the Monetary Council approved the replacement of the image of the late Queen Elizabeth II on the EC currency and directed the ECCB to undertake public consultations. Those consultations, conducted between July and December 2023, confirmed strong public support for featuring national heroes and nation builders on the redesigned currency. The handing over ceremony will be streamed live on the ECCB Connect's Facebook page and YouTube channel. Young people in Montserrat and abroad are being encouraged to take an active role in disaster preparedness, climate action, and building community resilience. The call came from member of New Legacy, Shari Bazi. Bazi was speaking at the launch of the first Volcano Awareness Month in the United Kingdom last week. She said Volcano Awareness Month provides an opportunity to promote scientific understanding, education, and collaboration while helping communities better prepare for future hazards. Bazi said volcano awareness should focus on knowledge and preparedness rather than fear.
4: As young people, we often hear that we are the leaders of tomorrow. I respectfully disagree. Young people are leading today. Across the globe, young people are driving climate action, promoting disaster risk reduction, advancing scientific research, educating their peers, and strengthening community resilience. They are transforming concern into action and action into lasting impact. At New Legacy, we firmly believe that resilience begins with education, community engagement, and youth empowerment. Our work has always centered on equipping young people to become informed citizens, compassionate leaders, and agents of positive change. Whether through environmental advocacy, civic engagement, volunteerism, or disaster preparedness, we understand that resilient communities are built by informed people. That is why our partnership with Speca KPS is one that we value very deeply. It represents more than an institutional collaboration. It is a shared commitment to empowering communities through knowledge, innovation, creativity, and meaningful partnerships. Together, we can encourage greater public understanding of volcanic hazards, promote scientific literacy, and inspire the next generation of geologists, emergency managers, environmental scientists, educators, policymakers, and community leaders. In an increasingly interconnected world, disasters do not respect borders. The lessons learned from volcanic communities in the Caribbean can strengthen preparedness in Europe. Scientific innovations developed in the United Kingdom can improve resilience across small island developing states. Through partnerships like this one, we recognize that resilience is not only built in isolation, it is built together. As Volcano Awareness Month begins, let us commit ourselves not only to learning about volcanoes, but to learning from them. They teach us that beneath apparent stillness, powerful forces are always at work. They teach us that preparation saves lives. They teach us that recovery requires solidarity. And perhaps most importantly, they remind us that even after the darkest ash settles, new life can emerge. That is the story of resilience, and that is the story of hope. That is the future we must continue building together.
0: Shari Bazi. Volcano Awareness Month, which runs through to the 31st of July, will feature online and in-person activities and is spearheaded by UK-based organisations, the Space Pathways Ecosystem Creativity Awards, SPECA, and the Kinsale Primary School, KPS, project. Montserrat was represented at the 35th meeting of the CARICOM Advisory Group on Statistics, AGS, and the South-South Cooperation in Census Readiness Workshop held in Barbados last week. Acting Chief Statistician Simone Fenton, who serves as Montserrat's nominated representative on the CARICOM Advisory Group on Statistics, attended the 29th June to 3rd July meeting, which brought together officials from CARICOM, the United Nations Economic Commission for Latin America and the Caribbean, ECLAC, UNICEF Eastern Caribbean, the United Nations Population Fund, the United Kingdom's Foreign Commonwealth and Development Office, FCDO, and India's National Statistical System. James White Jr. tells us more.
5: The event marked the first South-South cooperation initiative between CARICOM and India's National Statistical System through the Government of India. Discussions focused on strengthening the region's statistical capacity and advancing preparations for the 2030 round of population and housing censuses. During the meeting, Ms. Fenton delivered a presentation on the role of the Statistics Department Montserrat in developing the draft Montserrat National Population Policy 2016 through to 2041. The presentation highlighted the department's contribution to the policy, which was developed under the United Nations Joint Sustainable Development Goals Fund Program, Integrated Population Data and Policy Solutions to Accelerate Sustainable Development Goals Achievement in Barbados and Montserrat. The regional workshop also provided participants with the opportunity to exchange knowledge, share best practices, and explore innovative approaches to census planning and implementation as Caribbean islands prepare for the next round of population and housing censuses. James White Jr., ZGB News.
0: In regional news, in the face of rising food prices, Prime Minister of Barbados Mia Amor Motley has called on her CARICOM colleagues and the region's private sector to create a compact to help address the challenge. Pointing to the tens of millions of dollars in profit made by Massey Stores Barbados to illustrate her point, Ms. Motley said the company could have accepted lower profits while providing some relief for its customers.
6: I would like to put on the table a formal compact between the private sector and the government and labor for the benefit of the citizens of the region, not on everything, but we have tried it. And for the most part, it has worked in insulating us from significant increases on essential food and sanitary items. There is no basis, and forgive me, Massey, but Massey cannot make $49 million in profit in Barbados, and middle-class people can't afford to buy food. They could have made $20 million in profit in these circumstances, and they would have been just as good, just as happy, and $29 million would have been left in the pockets of the people who have to decide whether to eat today or not to eat.
0: She was speaking during a high-level private sector session with key CARICOM stakeholders in St. Lucia. Prime Minister Motley stressed that a common regional approach to the issue is required.
6: Bottom line is, that is a kind of compact. We're not asking you to do it on cheeses and nuts and all these fancy things. One cheese, and quite frankly, we need to be able to make sure that we leave here with a common approach. If there is a common approach, then invariably it becomes difficult for others to exploit the fact that you are prepared to offer on the table something back in order to ensure that we can sustain the journey rather than you making extraordinary profits but living in a society that you can't protect yourself because your profits are going into security and other considerations.
0: Prime Minister of Barbados, Mia Amor Motley. In other regional news, CARICOM leaders have been trying to reach a consensus on the deportation of undocumented immigrants from the United States. We hear more in this report from Peter Richards in Castries for CBC News.
7: An issue that is likely to result in the regional leaders reaching some form of collective agreement is that of the United States policy regarding the deportation of illegal immigrants from the North American country to third countries. Antigua and Barbuda's Prime Minister Gaston Brown says while the issue is not on the agenda, he is in favor of the Caribbean adopting a common position on the issue. Washington has been seeking to reach bilateral agreement with Caribbean countries on the matter.
8: We have had discussions to get a CARICOM regional consensus. Unfortunately, that has been very difficult. Several countries have already signed the TCN agreements. And there seem to be some maybe reluctance, fear among some to have that type of coordinated approach. But I think that is what was required from the onset for us to have had a regional approach, because at the end of the day, we're far stronger together than alone. So what has happened, unfortunately, is that the countries have been negotiating bilaterally without any form of regional input. And that in itself would have exposed each of us, make us weaker, and obviously would have reduced our negotiating power.
0: That was a look at the news, which came to you in association with BBC Radio and TV. 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
11: I'm Keola Green, and this is Sports Zone. And we begin with some local volleyball news. Two members of the Montserrat Volleyball Association will attend the FIVB National Referee Training in St. Kitts this week. Darius Lewis and Claribel Figueroa Garcia will attend the July 8th to the 13th Eastern Caribbean Volleyball Association ECVA-led initiative. Together with regional and international partners, participants will gain valuable knowledge and experience aimed at developing more qualified beach volleyball referees and advancing officiating across the region. They both join Vita Nicholas, Sean Grinaway, and Ahijah Daly, who are representing Montserrat at the Beach Volleyball Coaches Course in St. Kitts from July 6th to the 10th. In cricket, West Indies have been fined 10% of their match fee and penalised 2 World Test Championship points for maintaining a slow over rate in the second test against Sri Lanka in Antigua. The match referee imposed the sanction after the hosts were found to be 2 over short of the target after time allowances were taken into consideration. As per the ICC Code of Conduct for players and player support personnel, players are fined 5% of their match fee for each over their team fails to bowl within the allotted time, with the maximum penalty capped at 50% of the match fee. Additionally, a side is penalised 1 point in the WTC points table for each over short as per the ICC WTC playing conditions. Captain Roston Chase pled guilty to the offence and accepted the proposed sanction, so there was no need for a formal hearing. Former Jamaica and West Indies fast bowler Courtney Walsh explained that he would have had a hard time playing cricket in this era, especially with various teams giving players rest to manage burnout and workload. The ICC Hall of Fame inductee, known for bowling lengthy spells, added that as a player who depended heavily on rhythm, the current approach would have disrupted his pattern and flow.
12: I could not survive now. With this workload and resting and rotation or whatever. I need to bowl to get fit, and once I'm match fit, is maintenance. If you're gonna rest me and bring me back, I've got to start all over again. That used to be my job. I've got to get fit. You get into a rhythm, you get into the momentum of playing, and you maintain that rhythm as you go along. You know your body, you know your fitness, and you keep working on that. If you're gonna stop to start again, when you get into first gear and second gear, and you stop to start, it's like redoing over the engine. But once you get into that momentum, it's maintenance. I tell the modern day players this, even the ones I coach. I say, I can't tell you how to go about, but I used to bowl in the nets to get fit. I do a bit of jogging. I never did a lot of gym, but lightweights in the gym when my shoulder got damaged. But it's more maintenance. Once you're match fit, then you maintain that. So if it means practice less or bowl less in the nets, I'm all for that because I want to play the matches. Tell me I'm going to miss a test match because of workload. Mm. I'm not having it.
11: Courtney Walsh. Still in cricket, West Indies head coach Darren Sammy has praised the Barbadian batsman Justin Graves, describing him as a special talent whose presence in the dressing room has been invaluable to the team. Graves produced a career-defining innings of 180 in the first innings of the second test, laying the foundation for the West Indies to secure a draw and seal the two-match series 1-0. Sammy said his performance was a testament to his resilience and determination after missing out in the opening test.
13: I think it's something that triggered the type of batting performance we were gonna have in this test series. The nets were as lively, the competition between bat and ball was fierce, and he wanted to apply that. And I said to him a couple weeks ago, I noticed, like, I'm like, whatever he's done, And that's not even cricket. It's just from his social skills, the way he looks like he's enjoying the game. Keep it up, because I've seen a change from the last year that I've been in him, and it's working. So long may it continue.
11: Darren Sammy. And in some football news, the FIFA 2026 World Cup quarterfinals kicks off today when France comes up against Morocco. It continues Friday when Spain will face Belgium, and Saturday England will take on Norway and Argentina, Switzerland. And finally, in Sports Zone, Dame Sarah Storey, Great Britain's most decorated Paralympian, has retired from international competition with immediate effect. The 48-year-old cyclist has opted not to compete at Los Angeles 2028 to focus on helping improve parasport. The 19-time Paralympic champion feels the sport has stalled somewhat since the London 2012 Games and that many areas still need attention. Storey started her career as a swimmer and competed at four games before switching to cycling, winning a total of 30 Paralympic medals across nine games, including four golds at London 2012.
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15: That was a look at the morning news, which came to you in association with BBC Radio and TV. A reminder that the midday news will be at 12 noon, Newswatch is at 3 p.m, and our major newscast, The News at 6, this evening. Join us then. For ZGB News, I am Victoria Chalmers, wishing you, on behalf of the rest of the news team, a productive day.
16: 25 minutes moving up on 8 o'clock, and today's going to be full of sunshine. It's going to be a bit hazy as well. And the weather tonight is going to be partly cloudy and a bit hazy. Winds are blowing from the east at about, 12 to 21 miles. Seas are up to about 6 to 8 feet. Small craft advisory is in effect. Sunset today looks like 6:47 p.m. and sunrise tomorrow morning, 5:43. A.M.
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17: 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It's because I shop at

So I did. I did say that we have 6 death announcements coming your way. And so we've been asked to announce the passing of Beatrice Osborne, also known as Baby Girl of Baker Hill, who was born on December 29, 1934. She departed this life on the 10th of June, 2026, at her home in Baker Hill, leaving behind cherished memories and a legacy of love and kindness that will forever be remembered. She was the daughter of Alfred and Virginia Sweeney, both deceased, of Baker Hill. She migrated to England in the 1950s, where she lived and worked for many years, before she retired and returned to her homeland, Montserrat. She leaves to mourn her son, Leroy Osborne, and grandson, Kevin Osborne. Great-grandchildren, Aaron and Nyla Osborne, all residing in West London. Brother Wellington Sweeney, better known as Troll of Baker Hill. Many nieces, to include Mavis, Donna, Delorene, and Anita Lindsay, living in Boston. Evan Hazel, living in England. Nephews, to include Joseph Lindsay, living in Boston, Dunstan Lindsay, better known as The Conscience in the UK, Cavill Grunaway in Montserrat, and James Carrot in Boston. Many cousins, to include Eudora Osborne, Evelyn Dyer, Ronnie Hickson, Van Dyer, Anita Baker, all in Montserrat, and Frances Osborne in the UK. Special thanks to her carer, Crystal, who lovingly cared for her in her final days, and her neighbor, Greg Gerald, and many other relatives and friends, too numerous to mention. A funeral service for the late Beatrice Osborne, also known as Baby Girl, will take place at the Braids Pentecostal Church on Thursday, that is today, July 9th, beginning at 2 o'clock this afternoon. Now, moving up on 8 o'clock, the family of John Sunny Beach, formerly of Windy Hill, Montserrat, and late of Birmingham, England, announces his transition from this earthly realm on Saturday, 14th June. He was 92. A man of great character and warmth, Sunny was a pillar of his community and will be deeply missed by all who knew him. He survived by his devoted wife, Sarah Beach, and 5 children: Meredith Brown, Elvis Bufang, Rachel Iris Register, and Allison Beach, and Michelle Beach, adopted sons Alvin and Joe Gerald. He was a beloved father-in-law to Mervyn MacArthur Brown and Kevin Register. His legacy continues through his 9 grandchildren: Kaiser Robinson, Khadija Farrell, Keila Gervais, Jaden, Sophia, Shanice, Tyrese, and Josiah. He also leaves behind several nieces and nephews and cousins, to include Mary White, Mary Arnold, David Brandt, Daisy Bufang, Joycelyn, and Jennifer Bufang, and Nathaniel Pope Bufang, as well as his close friend James Sprocket Allen. A funeral service for the late John Sunny Beach will take place on Friday, July 24th, 10 a.m. at St. Barnabas Church, Erdington, High Street, Birmingham, B236SJ. Burial to follow at Quinton Cemetery, Hillsvaughan Road, Birmingham, B629AF. Following the interment, a reception will be held at 3 p.m. at Heartlands Social Club, 62 Ashton Street Road, B7FRX. The family of the late John Sunny Beach extends their sincere gratitude for the outpouring of support during this difficult time. Your thoughts and prayers are greatly appreciated.

It is with deep regret and profound sadness that we, the family of Wingrove Hubert Fenton, affectionately known as Grove, Winty, Daddy, Fenty, Granddad, announce that our loved one has gone home to be with our Lord and Savior Jesus Christ. He transitioned peacefully on June 6, 2026, at his home in St. Thomas, U.S. Virgin Islands. Wingrove was 76 years old. Wingrove was preceded in death by his mother, Phyllis Wade Fenton, father, George Fenton, and sister, Anolda Fenton. He lives to mourn his beloved wife of 53 years, Muriel Fenton, daughters Mary Fenton and Merle Fenton, and grandson Kendrick Kambinga. He is survived by his sister Lorene Fenton and sister Nelva Taub and brother-in-law Richard Taub. Brother Walton Fenton and his children all in the USA. Uncles Roy Fenton and Lloyd Fenton in the United Kingdom. Cousins Joseph Matthew in Canada, his children and grandchildren. Family of the late Ivan Wade, Virginia Fenton, John Osborne, Oswald Sweeney, Ruthlyn Wank, Velita Tewitt, Natalie White, and their families all in the USA. Nephew Brendan Fenton and children, Bernice Fenton, Leonora Ogaro, Sylvia Ogaro, Veronica Ogaro, and other children and grandchildren of the late Muriel Fenton Ogaro. The children and grandchildren of the late Frances Bella Edgehill, all in the UK. Cousins Flora Fenton Allen, Melvina Wade Allen, Yvette Fenton Ryan, Isilma Fenton Riley, Kingsley Howe and their families in Montserrat. Cousins Anne Wade Fenton, Cadmeel Fenton, Clifford Bakes Fenton, Romelda Wade, Carolee Blake and their families, all in the U.S. Virgin Islands. Cousin Isilma Hazel in Anguilla. Cavalla Hill School friends, William Dan Allen, Mark Galloway, Lydia Ryan, Alfred Super Gerald, Ernestine Harris Sutherland, Marianella Weeks, James Carpy Fenton, Charles Kernan, Sarita Weeks Francis, Claude Gerald and their families. Close friends, Beresford Chalmers, Evelyn Skerritt, Josephine Skerritt, and Wendell Harris. Goddaughter Daphne Ryan Castle, and many other friends and relatives, too numerous to mention. A celebration of life will be held for Wingrove H. Fenton on Friday, July 10, 2026, at the Apostolic Faith Church in Smith Bay, St. Thomas. A viewing will take place from 9 a.m. to 10 a.m. with the service immediately following. A viewing will also be held from 4 p.m. to 6 p.m. on Thursday, July 9th at the Turnbull's Funeral Home. Crematory arrangements will be provided by Turnbull's Funeral Home. In lieu of flowers, the family kindly asks that donations be given to the Alzheimer's Association in memory of Wingrove H. Fenton. The family expresses sincere gratitude to all friends and relatives for the outpouring of condolences, comfort and support, and to the doctors and nurses at the Roy Lester Schneider Hospital who cared for Wingrove during his final days. A beloved son of the Cudgerhead community has gone to rest, but his spirit will continue to live on in our hearts. No.

It is with profound sadness that we've been asked to announce the death of Joseph Nathaniel Pontin, also known as Nathaniel Allen Pontin, formerly of St. John's, Montserrat, but who last resided in St. Croix, United States Virgin Islands. He died at his home in the U.S. Virgin Islands on June 27, 2026. His sunrise was April 16, 1952. He was preceded in death by his mother, Mary Caroline Pontin, and father, Charles Ernest Pontin. Left to mourn, his wife of 34 years, Edith Kernan Pontin, daughter, Shani Akila Pontin Bird, son-in-law, Baron Martin Bird, sister, Iona Bazzi, and her family, aunts and uncles, Josie, Rosemond, James, Herman Baker and their families, sisters-in-law, Margaret, Edna, Daisy, Rosalind Kernan and their families, and brothers-in-law, David and Mordell Kernan and their families. Cousins, Joe, Claudette, Lovial, Codrington Bazzi and families, Esau, Reuben, Lehman, Cynthia, Bernice, Eudora Fenton and families, Randolph, Eddie Baker and their families, Michael, Peter, Evelyn Baker and their families, Kathy Roll and family, and Mandy Allen and family. Special mention, Irene and David Wilkinson and their families, Adele Ryan Pamphile and family, Sergeant Betty Wilson and family, judges, Maria Cabre and Harold Willox and families, attorneys, Esther Walter, Jeffrey Moorhead, Marshall Webster and families, Judge Yolan Brow Ross and family, and many more from the legal community. Members of the Christiansted Seventh-day Adventist Temple, Sister Maisie Wheely and the Vibrant Tones, and the entire Seventh-day Adventist community. Also, many other friends and families, too numerous to mention. The funeral celebration for the life of the late Joseph Nathaniel Pontin will be held on Sunday, July 12, 2026 at the Christiansted Seventh-day Adventist Temple. Viewing will commence at 9 a.m. and the service will start at 10:30 a.m. The service will be live streamed on the Christiansted SDA Temple YouTube channel. May the soul of Joseph Nathaniel Pontin sleep peacefully until the coming of Christ.

sadness that we announce the passing of Gwendolyn Veronica Williams, affectionately known as Miss Gwen, originally from Harris's and later resided in Lookout. She peacefully departed this earthly life to be with her Heavenly Father on June 26 at the Glendon Hospital. Her mother, Mary Williams, and father, Jack Hogan, predeceased her. Left to mourn are her five children, Chevelyn Kernan and Damon Williams at home, Charles Williams in Antigua, Flavian Williams in Texas, and Brian Corbett Sr. in Anguilla. Son-in-law, Fitzroy Kernan, and daughter-in-law, Rannon Williams. Her grandchildren, Gary and Garen Williams in Antigua, Keanu Kernan, Emerson Kernan, and Raiden Williams in Montserrat, and Brian Corbett Jr. in Anguilla. Her siblings, Thomas Williams, Robert Williams, and Daniel Hogan, deceased, Edward Williams, David Corbett, and Laurencina Wherry in the USA, Jimmy and Richard Hogan in the UK, and Raymond Bat Williams at home. Sisters-in-law, Doris Williams, Shenet Williams, and Mary Corbett, close family, Olive White and family in Canada, Janita Riley and Yvonne Ryan and family in the USA, nieces and nephews, Vicklin Sampson and family, Denise Sweeney and family, Remique Williams, Karen and Lacey Riley, all in the UK, Atwell Williams, Stead Roy and Alfred Williams, Vanier Alexander and family, Kathleen, Monique and Shanice Corbett, all in the USA, Kennard Ryan and family, and Ori Diet at home. Steve Francis in Anguilla, Felician Salas Hamilton, Alta Garcia Bramble and family all overseas. Cousins to include Mary Taylor and family, Janet Williams and family, and Lucilla Williams and family in the USA. Charlesworth Corbett in Antigua, Arlene and Henry Hogan and family, Linda White and family, Francis White and family at home. Special friends Cynthia Diet, Edith Irish, Francis Baker Weeks, Basil Chambers, George Piper, Sarah Allen, Joseph Piper, Kathleen Bramble, Joycelyn Amor Brown, Beatrice Fenton, Shirley Weeks, Josephine Ryan, Edith Weeks, Keith and Laureen Cox, Vanetta Williams, Leonard Wade Jr., Laverne Hoyoung and Michelle Dubry, Kenneth Farrell and family, Lincoln Braid, the Honorable Paul Lewis, Joseph Farrell, Fitzroy Buffong, Cedric Shield, Genzil Skerritt, Trevor Willock, Reverend Father Carlisle Vifers, Father Sinclair Williams, Father Joel St. Rose, Pastor Tony Allen, Pastor and Sister Riley, and Bishop Melroy Mead. Also left to mourn the Williams, Vanderpools, Hogans, Corbetts, Willocks, Galloways, Morgans, and Ryan families, the Anglican Church family to include the members of the Guild of St. Luke, the Lookout community, and many more too numerous to mention. The family extends sincere thanks for your prayers, love, and support during this difficult time. Special thanks to Dr. Benito, Dr. Georgette Skerritt, Nurse Nolene Mead, Nurse Ramona Archibald, Nurse Yanase Roja, and the other nurses on the ward at the Glendon Hospital. The funeral service for Gwendolyn Veronica Williams will be held at the St. Peter's Anglican Church on Wednesday, July 15th at 2:30 p.m. Viewing of the body will commence at 1:30 p.m. The Wesleyan Holiness Church bus M4012 and Peter White's bus will leave from Lookout at 1:15 p.m. Pinky's bus will leave from Salem also at 1:15 p.m. May Miss Gwen's soul rest in eternal peace and rise in glory.

It is with deep sadness that we announce the passing of Sylvester Adrian Isaiah Lewis, formerly of Richmond Hill, Montserrat, but who last resided in London, United Kingdom. He passed away on May 9, 2026. He was 42 years old. Adrian is the second son of Marjorie and Glenn Lewis Sr., currently residing in the UK. Left to mourn are the mother of his children, Charlene Williams, in London, and his children, Alea and Damari. His siblings, Nadia Lewis Weeks and Glenn Lewis Jr., and their families. Adrian, affectionately known as Eddie, will be dearly missed by his extended family and many friends in Montserrat, the UK, Antigua, the United States, and Canada. A service to celebrate Adrian's life will be held at the Emmanuel Church, Forest Gate, E7-8BD, London, on Friday 10th of July at 11 a.m. Burial will follow at the City of London Cemetery, Forest Gate, followed by the repast at the Wisteria Centre, E7-9HL. All are welcome to attend. Restricted parking applies. The Lewis family would like to extend heartfelt thanks to all who have shared condolences, prayers, and support at this deeply challenging time. May Adrian's soul now rest in perpetual peace.

that dwelleth in the secret place of the Most High shall abide under the shadow of the Almighty. I will say of the Lord, He is my refuge and my fortress, my God, in Him will I trust. Surely He shall deliver thee from the snare of the fowler and from the noisome pestilence. He shall cover thee with His feathers, and under His wings shalt thou trust. His truth shall be thy shield and buckler.

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1: 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Just about a minute to moving down past 8 o'clock. 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So much to do.
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Closing date for applications Friday, the 17th of July. Prospective applicants who require further information are invited to contact the Business, Trade and Investment Unit by email hacketr, that's hacketr@gov.ns. 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
1: 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The Cracker Jack Box Cafe, right next to the MVO. You can't miss it. Super. You're gonna love it. Wow, what a morning, boy. What a morning, what a day, what a day. I need a, come on, some sort of music in here. It's been a talking morning, right? Yeah, but guess what? We got to do what we got to do.

0: Hey, right there, you're listening to the sounds of His Excellency. Old Fortinsil's Arrow Castle in the morning, national hero. And hold on to your property. This is The Breakfast Show. And let me tell you, man, we've had a very, very busy morning. And so we carry on.
1: Have you ever noticed how easy it is to blame life when things don't go our way? People blame the economy, their family, their boss, their background, their luck, or even the time they were born. For a while, those excuses feel comforting because they remove responsibility from our shoulders. But comfort has a hidden cost. It keeps us exactly where we are. The moment you realize that your future is influenced more by your daily choices than by your circumstances, everything begins to change. Think about this for a second. Most people carefully plan vacations, birthday celebrations, or weekend trips. They compare prices, check reviews, and organize every small detail. Yet very few people spend even 1 hour planning the direction of their own life. They wake up, go to work, come home, repeat the same routine, and hope that somehow tomorrow will be better than today. Hope is powerful, but hope without action is simply waiting. Your future is not created by what you wish would happen. It is created by what you repeatedly do. Every habit is a vote for the person you are becoming. If your daily routine never changes, don't expect your life to suddenly change either. Many people believe success comes from one big opportunity. In reality, success usually grows from hundreds of small decisions that nobody notices. Choosing to read instead of scrolling. Choosing to save instead of spending. Choosing to exercise instead of making another excuse. Choosing to learn when everyone else is distracted. These decisions seem small today, but over time, they become the foundation of an extraordinary life. Now imagine two people starting from the same place. One decides to improve by just 1% every day. The other keeps saying, I'll start next month. At first, there isn't much difference. After a few weeks, still not much. But after several years, the gap becomes enormous. One person has developed confidence, knowledge, discipline, and opportunities. The other has developed excuses. Time rewards consistency. One of the biggest mistakes people make is believing they have unlimited time. They postpone learning. They postpone exercising. They postpone building relationships. They postpone chasing dreams. Then one day they realize years have disappeared. The perfect moment never arrives. Life will always be busy. There will always be bills to pay, problems to solve, and responsibilities to handle. Waiting for life to become easy before you begin improving yourself is like waiting for the ocean to stop making waves before learning to swim. Growth happens in the middle of life's chaos. Another truth worth remembering is this. Discipline often feels difficult in the beginning. Regret feels difficult forever. Reading 20 pages each day is not hard. Ignoring books for 10 years is expensive. Saving a small amount of money every month doesn't feel exciting. Living without financial security is far more painful. Going for a 30-minute walk may seem inconvenient. Living with poor health for decades is much harder. Every decision carries a cost. The only question is whether you want to pay a small price now or a much larger one later. Your mind deserves as much attention as your career. People spend thousands maintaining cars, phones, houses, and clothes. But many never invest in developing their thinking. Your mind controls every decision you'll ever make. Feed it with valuable ideas. Read books that challenge your beliefs. Listen to people who have achieved what you're trying to achieve. Learn skills that remain useful regardless of changes in technology or the economy. Knowledge is one of the few investments that nobody can steal from you. Even if everything else disappears, your experience and wisdom stay with you. That's real wealth. Personal growth is not about becoming better than other people. It's about becoming better than the person you were yesterday. Comparison steals energy. Improvement creates it. Instead of asking, why is someone else ahead of me? Ask, what can I improve today? That single question changes everything. Let's also talk about habits. Most people underestimate the power of repetition. One unhealthy meal won't ruin your health. One workout won't transform your body. One book won't make you wise. One day of saving won't make you wealthy. But repeated over months and years, these simple actions become life-changing. Your habits quietly shape your identity. They work whether you notice them or not. If you repeat positive habits long enough, success becomes more predictable. If you repeat negative habits long enough, failure becomes predictable too. Another important lesson is learning to become emotionally stronger. Life will disappoint you. People will reject your ideas. Plans will fail. Mistakes will happen. No one escapes these experiences. The difference is how people respond. Some people allow temporary setbacks to become permanent excuses. Others treat every setback as information. Instead of asking, why did this happen to me, they ask, what can this teach me? That mindset transforms obstacles into education. Resilience isn't something you're born with. It's something you practice. Every challenge makes you either stronger or more discouraged. The choice belongs to you. Health is another investment that pays incredible returns. Without energy, even great opportunities become difficult to enjoy. Take care of your body. Sleep well. Move regularly. Eat food that fuels your future rather than your cravings. You don't need perfection. You need consistency. Small, healthy choices repeated daily create remarkable results over time. Financial discipline follows the same principle. Money is not only about earning, it's about managing. Many people increase their income, but never improve their habits. As income rises, spending rises even faster. Real freedom comes from controlling your desires, not just increasing your salary. Save something every month. Invest in learning. Avoid buying things simply to impress people who aren't paying your bills.

And so, don't ask me where the time has gone this morning. I have no clue. It's been such a busy morning. Yeah, we were full. The news was a bit long today as well. Yeah, lots of information. Then, of course, we had the death announcements. 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Deadline for submissions is Friday, July 17. +29 on a bit, down past the hour. It's time to focus on yourself and invest in your growth. Words of Jim Rohn. Here is hoping that you enjoyed. Good morning, everybody. Up next, we'll bring to you the ECCB financial rate for today.

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Canadian dollar 1.90328. 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The euro 3.08502. Pound sterling 3.62111. 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And Guyana dollar is at 0.01297. 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

0: Scrub Me, Live Masquerade with the authentic drums. 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
2: What's on your mind? What's on my mind? Don't you want to know? Well, just in case you missed it, here's some of what transpired during the last show. So the show started off with Kristen Brewer about how it feels to be a volunteer with his favorite charity, Meals on Wheels. She was so passionate about giving of her time and service, then went on to express gratitude to all who contributed financially on Sunday at Basil's birthday sports activity. Well, Basil and Kristen added $15 each, a $5,000 goal to reach. Boy, to collect the money, the tired call for Nurse Brown made me wonder if she went back to Long Round. But by the time the end of the show, she finally called and gave thanks to who helped one and all. One thing I know we would all agree is that Nurse Brown have a sense of humor, you see? But on a serious note, she informed us that the current bus is falling apart, so for a new bus fund raising drive, the $5,000 will be a good start. So since we're in the park, let's stay here for a while. Congrats went out to all participants, especially Rugalux and Derek Lee, who played with much pomp and pride. Also, big up to Adrian and Kai, the commentators. But since they didn't have anything good to say about Basil, he simply labeled them the common haters. Now, let's have a little chat about Basil's earthly gift to the men of Montserrat. What a glorious occasion. Blessings upon blessings was his portion. Heartfelt congratulations came in from left to right. Men like Steve Weeks, who spoke about how smoothly the day went, how easily they slide in and slide out, to which Basil had to tell him about his sliding business. He had to watch his mouth. Then here comes Ozzy Blue to give congratulations too. But Basil had to ask him to turn down his radio because it was too loud. But hear him a show off now. Alexa, turn off the radio. Ayo, oh, this bring out the puppy show. Well, this made Basil decree and declare for everyone to hear that he has a little transistor radio that he bought from BBC. And as soon as he gets home, Alexa better follow his instructions, you see. Because if she don't respond to him, like how she respond to Ozzy, she's going back straight to BBC. Lord, what we gonna do? There's only one Basil, never two. And just when I thought I had enough jokes for the day, hear what my good friend Jesse called in to say. Congrats on the butt check. Butt check. Well, you know that Basil had to check him on that one. Prostate check, my man. Because if the Montserrat man heard the term, showing up wouldn't have been part of their plan. Then Basil reminded us about a certain man who called in to say that he would have been first in line. You know, here, oh no, he neither heard his voice nor see the beer. Anyhow. All is well that ends well. Basil closed by extending heartfelt thanks to the team who made the event possible. Dr. Thwaites, Dr. Bufong, Dr. Figueroa, Marcel, Patsy, and Dr. Hazel. Not forgetting Victor's for always being in his corner. The event was so great, someone asked, what's next? To which Basil basically said, for all who have ears to hear, that if there's a heaven, when the roll is called up yonder, let's all meet there. Wow. I had to drop the mic. And this is when I say, keeping it authentic, naturally, I am rootically yours, the Sankofa lady.
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5: I tell you, that was something else. Something else. What a lady. Sankofa. And you know, I believe that she's home, you know. I think she's in Montserrat right now. So you can hear that she's happy to be home, you know. But boy, I tell you, what a review, eh?
6: Well, I definitely have to reach out to Anita because...
5: Oh, man.
6: That was one of the best ones.
5: Oh, yes, man. She was on fire this morning. But let me tell you, man, Tuesday was definitely something else, you know. And some of the callers and some of the conversations we had me in stitches, you know, but people had fun, you know. And what can I say? Thank you so much, Sankofa. And thank you as well to our sponsor, Brother Cliff Hixson, to you and your team. Thank you. Thank you so much. So everybody, welcome to What's in Your Mind on this beautiful, beautiful Thursday morning. My brother John Osborne is here. Honorable John Osborne, good morning to you, bro.
6: Good morning. Good morning, everyone.
5: Everything is good?
6: Definitely good.
5: Yeah, man. I don't know where you get these new outfits from, you know. And then my mind said to me, Basil, you forget the man who went to Africa, you know. I was checking you out yesterday at the service of Thanksgiving, thanks and praise, and you were doing your scripture. And I said, but yeah, I was just so different, you know. Now, I don't know if you're piggybacking after the Honorable Premier. No jacket, no tie, but you do look the part, you know?
6: No, not piggybacking, but I do like to switch it. If anything, let me say I'll probably piggyback it off the other way. Heck no, Dawson, because, you know, she loves the dress. But since you're talking about the day of prayer, let me just reach out and say thank you to her, because I think that service yesterday was a lovely service that she put together, and I really enjoyed it. And yes, it's good to give thanks to God for where we are now today.
5: And I'm sure, oh, by the way, again, let me do this. I was giving a big shout out to everybody who took part in that service yesterday. But I wanted to give a big shout to Bishop Reese, who I haven't seen for a while,
6: right.
5: You know. And just, I was so happy to see him, still looking good, looking in great form. So again, let me say good morning to Bishop Reese and welcome home to you, sir. Always good to see you. You know, I don't know if you know that I was a Catholic.
6: You were?
5: I was.
6: Oh, okay.
5: I was fully into Catholic. What you don't know, you don't know. And you're supposed to know certain things, you know, right? Because you grew up, you know, close to me. But I was a Catholic. I'd leave it right there.
6: You eat ham at Christmas time?
5: You'd be amazed to know some of the things I've had. You know, but just to let you know that I was a Catholic. You know, I was. Who don't know and who don't know, just don't know.
6: No, but before we move off that topic, there was a young man there playing the saxophone.
5: I was telling Cupid about that last night or this morning. That guy, who is he?
6: Well, I asked after. Apparently, I think he's of Nigerian descent, but grew up here in Montserrat, from what I was told.
5: Wow.
6: But the passion that he played, the saxophone.
5: Listen, man.
6: Very, very, very, very good and talented.
5: Listen, that guy bad like Saul.
6: Very, very, very good.
5: That guy bad. When you hear somebody tell you that you're bad like Saul, and he has a lot of attitude.
6: Yeah, but I was proud that we produced something like that in Montserrat.
5: Yes, yes. So, again, we got to big up Cupid, eh?
6: Definitely.
5: Boy, no, your guitar cheese. You must mention Cupid.
6: No, always. Always, you know? Without a doubt.
5: Oh, yeah, man. Yeah. Yeah. So Cupid, again, take a bow. Take a bow. But that guy.
6: No, definitely.
5: He's going places.
6: Definitely stole the show.
5: He's going places. I'm glad that we're speaking a little bit about National Day of Prayer. And I'm sure that you've seen some of the conversations. I'm sure that people have stopped you and said to you, Honorable Osborne, it's stupidness. You know what I mean? The day of prayer is stupidness. People say that. But you've got people who are for and people who are against. Mm-hmm. Right? I'm not going to put you into the limelight to say, give your views per se about the day of prayer. But in everything we should pray. Some people think that it's a waste of time. It's a waste of a day. Yeah? I know you did the scripture.
6: Yeah. What I would say is we're still a Christian society and you still want to stick to a lot of your principles and morals. I think once a society starts getting away from its principles and morals, that's when you start losing your society. So I don't have a problem with it. I think it was good. I actually enjoyed yesterday. I'll admit I'm not a regular churchgoer, but I definitely enjoyed the service yesterday.
5: But guess what I did yesterday? I went to the airport to see some friends, and then after that, I spent the entire day at home relaxing, did some cleaning, did some washing. I was listening and paying attention to what's happening in the world, social media, etc. Then I joined the service with you guys until it was done.
6: Right.
5: Until it was done.
6: But I would say, even if you're not a Christian, you can take it as a day to reflect. It's always good to have just a day that you can reflect on where you are, where you want to go, the person who you are. Because that's what I did for most of the morning.
5: I think the most concern or criticisms you'll get is from people who depend on themselves, like self-employed persons, not people who work for the government and will still get paid. So how do you address those who are self-employed or they depend on this daily salary or this daily work to make a few dollars?
6: Well, I guess it depends on what business you're in, really. Obviously, if you are a taxi driver or something like that, you may miss out on a day. Generally, if you're in retail and you miss one day, you normally see the sales increase the following day. Mm-hmm. So it usually balances out. So it really depends on the industry. And again, like with taxi drivers and bus drivers, obviously Premier has put something in place to kind of help them out a bit. So it's really dependent on what industry you are. And I do understand from both perspectives.
5: Let me ask you a question, though, because, you know, I was trying to direct some folks back to when all of this started. And I'm trying to tell them, listen, this didn't start under this present government. It's not Premier Mead. And this has been going on for quite a few years now, you know, quite a few years. But when people say, listen, we don't like it and they should just go back to Parliament and throw it out, I don't think this is how these things work, right?
6: No. Mm. No. But again, as I said, there's all going to be decisions where people are for, people are against. I think majority of the island are Christians or at least follow some religion that's along that line. So I think if you really were to put it to a vote, that's probably the reason why it came in the first place, because of the Christian society that we have here. And again, we've been through a lot. I am guessing that when it was created, it was around, because now it's around the same time with the anniversary of the volcano, etc. And Munster has been through a lot. So I think what they're saying is, let's give thanks for where we are. Matter of fact, one of the pastors, and I'm funny enough that he used this analogy, but when he gave the sermon, he said, gas is not only high in Montserrat, gas is high everywhere. But that wasn't the point. The point that he was trying to get to is that we should give thanks that we have gas anyway, which is what he's basically saying, that we should give God thanks for what we have.
5: Yes.
6: And not always be focused on what we think is wrong or what we think we don't have. So that's just the point he was trying to get to.
5: Okay. So folks, don't forget, we're interactive. Telephone lines open, 491-7227, 491-9064, and 496-2885. That's our WhatsApp number. If you want to say anything at all to the Honorable Minister, you want to point out something, you want clarification on something, now is a good time to do so. Somebody's asking a question here. And somebody's asking, good morning, Basil. Why is it that the opposition, or why is the opposition making such an issue about Medivac when we're getting a fully equipped hospital? Now, I know that you were in Parliament the other day.
6: Yeah.
5: And this came up. Give us the feedback on this.
6: No. If you listen to what I said in Parliament very carefully, you'd see that we don't disagree with what the principles are in terms of the resolution. The problem we had is how the resolution was drafted. Now, I find it very weird, and I'm granted it's what's on your mind, but I didn't really want to go into the politics, but I find it very weird that both resolutions that came to the House came after the government was already initiating something that's happening on them. So the first one that came was the resolution to basically increase like pensions and that stuff. But prior to that, several months before that, we already initiated a poverty assessment study. And the results of that would then prove that we need extra money to increase these things. But then to me, it's like the opposition hears what we're doing and then decides that they want to have some kind of main character syndrome where it's like they're the ones who are pushing us to do it. Because the Honourable Donald Sorobia did say that how he sent some questions to the UK Parliament, and it is after those questions came was when movement started happening on Medivac, which is completely not true. Now, you want me to agree to a resolution that basically saying that government isn't acting urgently on Medivac. But Basil, our very first budgetary negotiation with the British government was on Medivac. So how are you saying that not urgent when the very first year that we come in, the very first time that we had a chance to negotiate with FCDO, Medivac was on the table and agreed to, and the process was started. So much so that we even realized that we didn't have the full expertise on Ireland to deal with it. And we got the Manchester Airport Group in to do their study and do their assessments. These things are ongoing. But you want me to agree to that when that's what you wrote in the resolution? That makes no sense. You already knew that we were doing it. And I have one fundamental problem with the resolutions. You're saying that the government isn't supporting you, but you have never come to the government before any of those resolutions to say, let's talk about the resolutions going forward. Because if he came, we would have helped him to draft that resolution, and it would have been a more acceptable resolution that we all would have went to the House and probably not even have to debate.
5: I want to ask you a question, because I did ask the Honourable Premier the last time he was here. What's the mood inside the United Alliance Party? What is the mood inside within the United Alliance family?
6: No, so we're very supportive of each other. We try to have weekly meetings now. Well, we started it, but we try to make it a lot more consistent, because we started having meetings from the beginning. But now we try to make it more consistent so that we can support each other with our different technical skills. Someone like Dr. Bufong is going to have technical skills along the line of healthcare. Somebody like Premier and myself have a bit of financial background, so we'll help the rest of the group with that. Miss Hector obviously has a legal background, and George has a legal background, so they'll help the group with those things. So even when we had the resolution, George has a legal background and a background in aviation. So George was one of the very first persons to go through the resolution and point out almost every single thing that was wrong with it. Now, Honourable would have said, oh, maybe we used AI, but we didn't use AI unless George is smarter than AI, because George was the person who went through it for the group. So we tried to support each other as much as possible. Again, as Premier would have said, everybody's going to have their disagreements every now and then. That's fine. But we always resolve those disagreements. Some people are very passionate about what they do, and you have to understand that passion. And we understand that passion. So it's not an issue. We have issues. We work through them. And generally, the group comes out a lot stronger than when we went into the issues previously. So I have no fear of anything at all in UA. I think we're a very good government. We talk to each other quite a bit. We're probably the most social government. We're on your programs. We try to be as transparent as possible with everything that we're doing. So I don't think we have a problem. We're not afraid of anybody criticizing us in any way, because generally the criticism makes us better and makes us stronger.
5: And how pleased are you with the progress of Montserrat so far? You guys have been there now for a bit, and as you said, you have your ups and you have your downs, but how pleased are you with the progresses that have been made so far?
6: Now, if you ask me that personally, I always set a high bar for myself. So it doesn't matter. I don't want to judge myself based on what's happening or what had happened before. But I have a view of where I want Montserrat to go. And until I get there, I don't think I'll ever be pleased. If I start being pleased, I'm not going to push myself, basically. So yes, we have a lot going on. Even in my ministry, there's quite a bit going on. People would say, oh, well, you've done so much in the year and a half that you've been here. But I want a lot more for Montserrat Basel. I want us to be very proud of what we do after the end of 5 years. So I can say things like, well, we've had the biggest BNTF budget of any government by far. The last MCAP budget, which was BNTF 10, was 600 and something thousand US. UA is now over 3 million US. Yes, that's good on paper. We want to implement all of that. But I am still not going to be happy until, one, we've done stuff like reduce our importation significantly, increase social housing stock significantly. These are the things we're working on, but I'm not going to be happy until I see those on paper. So yes, if you judge us versus past performances, yes, we've done well. But if you judge us based on what we think Montserrat should be, then we have a lot more to achieve.
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5: Okay, so we're getting up to 9 o'clock. It's What's on Your Mind on this beautiful-looking Thursday morning. And in with me this morning is Honorable John Osborne. He's here. Somebody's saying, and I know that you went to the cricket match on last Sunday. And yeah, I'm only speaking on this because somebody said, I think that you should extend the cricket game. You added to a 3-match series. But if that person only knows how much pain, some of the people are going through right now. I don't see some of them playing cricket for next month, you know. But you are the Minister of Sport, and you're at the park. Let us say good morning to the Right Honourable Basil Morgan,
6: definitely,
5: who came and stayed and helped to give out
6: prizes.
5: Also want to pick up Brother Rand Lewis, you know, giving a phone. You must have been very thrilled and excited to see so many people.
6: Definitely. I don't know what it is about Montserrat, but even somebody mentioned it there, and I'll talk about one of the cricketers, that they've traveled to quite a bit of Caribbean islands, and outside of like a West Indies match, cricket doesn't fill the stadiums like it does in Montserrat, is what they told me. Something about cricket and Montserrat, we have a passion for it. And again, he was very excited. I love to see you on your antics when you're on the field.
5: It is showtime. And remember that it was being filmed.
6: But I'm glad you did out for duck.
5: No.
6: A few people went in out for duck.
5: I know.
6: I was actually impressed with your batting, because yes. I did not expect.
5: And did you see the cover drive?
6: Oh, yes.
5: Well, you know, the commentators, they don't like me much. Lenny and Damian. And they did not really didn't want to talk about my cover drive. But it is there for the world to see. That was the best shot played all day, even though I only got one.
6: Yeah, there was some very good catches and stuff that were made during the match as well. I think Dittrell was one and a few others, right?
5: And the ladies too. Yeah. The ladies were exceptional. And that game came down to the wire. I thought that the Minister's 11, you know, should have beaten the Speaker's 11.
6: No, but I must say, I was very impressed with the Speaker.
5: She knows it, you know.
6: No, I did not know she could play like that.
5: Yeah, man, very, very good. She's one of our better cricketers.
6: I was very, very impressed with the Speaker. So now I have to go behave myself in the house.
5: There you go.
6: I was very impressed with her.
5: But let's get back to sport. And as you said, you were very happy, very thrilled to see so many people out. What can we do going forward to bring back the cricket, bring back the people? I know that we had an issue with getting a roller.
6: That's not an issue anymore.
5: Okay.
6: From the last update I got, the roller should have already been shipped. So it should be on its way to Montserrat. So that's no longer an issue. What I think we need is probably good storage for the roller to keep it out of the elements when it comes. And then while we were actually at the park, someone said to me that the green roller that's sitting at the park and another one that's apparently at Salem, have interchangeable parts. So it's something I have to reach out to the department to see if we can take two of those, the two rollers, and put them together to make basically one working roller. Mm-hmm. So that way we'll have the new roller that's on its way, plus a backup roller, if possible, going forward. But we are planning. We're doing things slowly.
5: Mm-hmm. Somebody says to tell the minister that we had a much bigger crowd than the test match crowd in Antigua.
6: Oh, wow.
5: Because they had test cricket in Antigua.
6: Wow.
5: And that's no joke.
6: Right.
5: Dr. Twaits.
6: So the cricketer was correct then.
5: Yeah, and Dr. Twaits was, before he left to go back to Antigua, right, he was down in the ground and he said, wow.
6: And wow. You realize how many good things about Montserrat we've been mentioning today?
5: Mm-hmm. Mm-hmm.
6: Montserrat is a wonderful place.
5: Mm-hmm. But Basil, I say that every morning.
6: Basil, no, that we got to that. I do have to big you up because I was supposed to be on the radio on last Thursday, but obviously we had Parliament and I didn't get to actually tell you happy birthday properly.
5: Right, correct.
6: And it's your 60th birthday. I want to believe I've known you for the better part about half of that.
5: Easily.
6: So I want to just say I'm very proud of you.
7: Thank you.
6: I'm very proud of the things that you've done. I've watched you over the years. You've tried to get me involved, even way before politics, on a lot of the community service, sponsorships, etc. that you do. And I want to say that you're a role model for a lot of us, especially when it comes to giving back. So I'm proud to be here, not as the minister, but as your brother.
5: Mm-hmm.
6: And just to say thank you for everything that you've done. And granted, I saw you playing on the cricket field, so I know 60 isn't bothering you at all.
5: No.
6: You look like you wake up without any aches and pains.
5: Yes, so. some of the other guys crying and telling me they don't go to work and all of that. I'm not going to call their names this morning.
6: Although I'm not 40 yet, I'm no longer afraid to be 60. Especially when I see you performing on the cricket field.
5: And what I like too is that you brought your son out so he could get an early taste of what sport it is and should be like,
6: right,
5: you know, and I'm hoping that when, you know, people like your son, that they grow up, that they'll have this amount of support as we had on Sunday.
6: Yeah, well, I wanted to have the same kind of community spirit that I did because I grew up traveling around Montserrat with my father, interacting with a lot of different people, so much so that often you'll hear me say that I'm a product of Montserrat. And it's because I'm a product of people like yourself and many others. It's not just my father who raised me. Like, a lot of my mentalities, my principles came from other people. You have Earl Hustler Brown, who was one of my mentors as a young man. You have Coach Bevon, as my coach, was one of my mentors. You have Tabu, who saw my promise as a very young man. Matter of fact, I think I was about 13 when Tabu said, boy, you're going to run for politics one day because I see it in you. But I'm a product of many different people who have tried to mold me over the years. And Montserrat has a lot of great men, and again, thank you for what you did with the doctor and bringing him in to help with the men's prostate and checks and everything. I'm glad that you did that. But we do have a lot of great men that people can look up to in Montserrat in many different forms of fashion. So I'm proud to say that I'm a product of Montserrat. I'm proud to say I'm from Montserrat.
5: And you know, see that we're on this topic about being proud and bigging up Montserrat. I was kind of taken back last evening when I was listening to Father St. Rose when he said, whenever they speak bad about Montserrat, shut them up.
6: Definitely.
5: Whenever they speak bad about Montserrat, shut them up.
6: Yes.
5: And he's not a Montserratian.
6: No, he's not.
5: You understand me? And coming from somebody who was just placed here to do God's work, or to work for the people, I said, wow, I like that.
6: No, that's
5: I actually put that, and I put that on my page. Mm-hmm. I put that, you know, because we have so many people who speak negatively about this country, and we have people who live on Montserrat who still try to say the worst about this land.
6: No, but let me ask you, is Montserrat the problem or are they the problem?
5: They are them. Okay. Them, obvious.
6: There is no way you could tell me that you're living a good life and you wake up every day and you're negative.
5: Mm-hmm.
6: It's impossible.
5: Yeah.
6: You cannot be negative every day.
5: You can't complain every day.
6: You can't complain every day. Mm-hmm. Something has to be wrong.
5: Radio's father. Let Radio's soul continue to rest in peace. His father set up St. John's. And I heard it. Radio's father said, nobody could be crazy 365 days in a year. I'm telling you.
6: I heard that saying.
5: That's a true, true. And that hit me because I'm saying, how could people get up angry every day? Something must be wrong, you know? And you're not getting up because of your own will, your own strength. The Father has blessed you. And the first thing that could come out of your mouth when you get up Mm-hmm. It's cost.
6: Right.
5: No, sir. No, sir. Something's not right. Let me ask you a question. Because we're speaking about sports and cricket. Have you been in conversation with the Montserrat Cricket Association? And I'm asking this question because I've met other people who said, Basil, we like what happened at the park on Sunday, but we don't want to see you guys. We want to see the young men of Montserrat playing hardball cricket, running in fast. You know, we want to see the youth of this of Montserrat running in and playing cricket, and not you guys. You guys maybe on a holiday, but on a regular basis, we want to see the young men of Montserrat playing hardball cricket. We know that we have some of our finest in the UK right now playing, but we want to see the young guys. Talk to me.
6: It's very, very, very funny that you just asked me that question. So, yes, I have been in contact with them. Obviously, Raymond KB is the president. Jebel is his son, and Stevel and the guys talk to me all the time. But as I was walking into the building, and I don't know if he did it strategically, but Jebel just sent me a flyer for a cricket match that's going to be hosted on the 26th of July. So it says the Montserrat Cricket Association presents Bash It Like Calabash. Join us on Sunday, July 26th at the Little Bay Playing Field for an afternoon of exciting cricket fun and prizes. Action starts at 12 p.m. So I don't know if he knew I was coming here because I did not tell him I was coming.
5: Wow.
6: But literally as I walked out the car to come in, he sent me that message.
5: I just got it too. Wow. So is this going to be hardball? We need to ask him. Jamil, tell us because you want to
6: call in. But it says on the day you will enjoy six-a-side cricket tournament, bowl-off challenge, last man standing, biggest six competition. Mm-hmm. And it says they also have raffle tickets, which are going to be on sale for $10 per ticket.
5: Good.
6: For your chance to win a prize of up to $350.
5: Yeah. But most of the guys I'm seeing on the poster are guys that play hardball cricket.
6: Well,
5: you know?
6: I want to believe that's what it is.
5: So, yeah.
6: I see Sharon Hill here.
5: There you go.
6: Bowling. Yeah, so I want to believe it's hardball cricket. They're all padded up and have their helmets on.
5: Sounds like a plan, yeah.
6: So that'll be good.
5: Yeah, stay in the line. Caller, good morning. Go ahead.
7: Uncle Baz.
5: Yes, man, go ahead. Talk to us. Hello.
7: A corporal here.
5: Yes,
7: from Royal Montreal Defence Force.
5: Yes, corporal.
7: Good afternoon. Good afternoon to everybody, man.
5: Good afternoon.
7: My sister going to get back to me. Are you my sister will get back to me? I tell me, keep up the radio, Marshall. But tell my guy that he's doing a good work. I don't even want to call his name. Tell Ardit's son. Tell Ardit's son he's doing a good work because they don't know where he comes from. He comes from Pentecostal Church in Harrison, Pastor Riley Church. Yeah? We are blessed. We come from smoke here, we are blessed. Basil?
5: Yes, sir.
7: We are blessed by the Holy Ghost. We are Christians. We grow up. You see, you tell me their prayer? I'm good. My mom, Leah Greer. My auntie, Sue. My grandmother, I'm good. My mom, Leah Greer. My auntie, Sue. My grandmother, Mumali. We are blessed.

0: You want to ask me to?
1: Okay, we'll talk to you, man.
0: Give me a fishing.
1: Okay, bro.
0: What you on about? What you on about?
1: All right.
0: Boy, leave it alone, boy. Mm. I mean, why don't we tell you, Buzz? You know me talk, yeah? You know me talk, mate. God, who God bless, no man curse, mate.
1: All right,
0: brother. I'm blessed by the Holy Ghost. And my sister is down there right now. Me know you next to me. They're going to say, me know how to call it. But you see, my sister, and the biggest. Let me tell people about me and my family. My family is blessed, mate. And my sister is blessed. And now she's going to get it up with me for come and radio. See this. But let me tell you something. Nobody troubled my family because they trust my family. Right now, you know, maybe right now, that's me never tell you where you work. I work. Me there work right now. But I'm listening to radio most shot. Yeah?
1: All right.
0: We still do army work. We still in the army. And we still do army work.
1: Okay.
0: My job is to look after country and look after family.
1: Okay, prep. Hey, yeah, man. Talk to you soon. Yeah, man. Later.
0: There we go. You know, prep for it.
1: All right, man. Bless.
0: And who God bless? No man what?

0: Good morning. Let me see that we're inside the floor. No, you're not Daddy Algae, right? Algae Grapes.
1: Yes,
0: what definitely. A guy. Just messaged me. He said, I thoroughly endorse John's sentiments about you and your charitable efforts, the Honorable Minister. And he says that you're a real inspiration, my brother. Remember, I am 62. But I look even better than you. You know, he has a little competition with me, you know. He's always looking competition. And Hoka won him, you know. You know Hoka?
1: Yeah.
0: Hoka won Algie. Algie, don't get in a competition with Basil because you're going to lose. And he's not giving up.
1: No, but it's good that... Basically, what he's saying is Monsat men take care of themselves.
0: Of course.
1: That's basically what he's saying.
0: Mm-hmm.
1: So I'll give you two the edge on me because you're over 20 years older than I am.
0: Yeah.
1: So I'll give you the edge on me. Because I can't guarantee that when I'm your age, I'm going to look like that. I can't even guarantee that I'm going to reach that age anyway. But I think generally, we have a lot of men in Monsat who, for their age, are doing very well. Like, let me actually mention somebody who I'm actually very proud of, Celsi. I found out that Celsi was 80-something.
2: Wow.
0: Wow.
1: And when I see him, I cannot believe that this is an 80-something-year-old man
0: but
1: comes to my office ever so often, walks around, does everything.
0: But you know Jerry Fenton?
1: Yeah.
0: How old do you think Jerry is?
1: Jerry was by me the other day. I don't know how old he is.
0: He's about 90.
1: No, joking maybe.
0: Uncle Jay is about, and I know him very well.
1: No, he's joking, making.
0: Yeah, man, it's about 90, and it's about walks, and they go up and down the place.
1: He was just by me the other day. If I had known that, I would have troubled because I did not know.
0: Yeah, we got some brothers around here.
1: Definitely.
0: Some men who take care of themselves.
1: I found it.
0: Now, somehow. Remember, even though we're losing people, right? And this is where I really must compliment Montserrat. Mm-hmm. We're losing a lot of people. Almost every morning, I'm up to six. I mean, a lot of people die outside of Montserrat as well, eh?
1: Right.
0: But we got centenarians. It's just the other day, we had
1: six.
0: Six.
1: And then if you looked at the booklet, there was a booklet that was given out at the ceremony.
0: Mm-hmm.
1: And there was quite a very long list of persons in Montserrat who had lived past the 100.
0: Exactly. And, you know, I wanted to mention my grandmother who died at the age of 92. And I know that if it wasn't for the volcano erupting and we had to leave and go to Antigua, that my grandmother would have been alive today.
1: Right.
0: At 92, I didn't even see a gray hair in my grandmother's head. I have gray hair. You know what I mean? But I like them, if you understand me. But I'm just saying, Montserrat has produced some healthy, healthy people.
1: Yeah. But it's a wonderful place, eh?
0: Mm-hmm.
1: I've lived in mainly two other countries. But for some reason, even when I visit now, I spend 2 or 3 weeks out of Montserrat, I automatically want to come back home.
0: Because
1: it's just a peace and a tranquility that you get here that you just cannot get any place else.
0: That is it. That is it.
1: It always brings you back.
0: You see what you just said? That is it. You know? You know, if you and I even get in an argument now, I'm not going home for no gun to come shoot you, you know?
1: Yeah, that's true.
0: You understand?

0: Matter of fact, we might be at the bar drinking.
1: After. Right, if you understand me. If I hit your vehicle in an accident, mm-hmm. it's not going to turn out so bad that I want to chop you up.
0: Right.
1: That's not going to happen. You know? No matter what the falling out is, I know you're not going to send no boy or no gang mm-hmm. to come look for me to beat me up. No. You know? So there is a... I don't know what it is.
0: Yeah, it's a very, very different place. It is a very special place. Mm-hmm. Mm-hmm. And I don't think we understand how special Montserrat is. Sometimes, yes, we sit and we complain and we want certain things to be better.
1: And that's fine.
0: That's fine.
1: That's fine.
0: Right.
1: That's fine.
0: But we have to understand what we have that a lot of people don't. Matter of fact, I don't know if you remember when I went to the UK for the business trade investment, probably like 3 days after the election. I said a lot of wonderful things about Montserrat. But you know what was the biggest thing? When I told them that I was probably a teenager the last time somebody was murdered in Montserrat, everybody came after that and asked me, how much does it cost for a house in Montserrat? Because they would love to move there because they've never heard anything like that before.
1: You know what I like to brag? I like to brag. Like when I go outside of Montserrat and I'm hosting a show, mm-hmm. one of the things I say to them, you know, I mentioned about that people don't die like that. We don't have accidents like that.
0: Right.
1: But I also mentioned that we have a prison in Montserrat, right? Mm-hmm. We have 10 inmates and 32 people working. No. And, yeah, so I say that all the time, you know? 10 inmates and 30-something people working, and in fact, we're looking for more workers. We're looking to employ more people in the prison. That's the beauty of Montserrat. Definitely. Caller, talk to us.
2: Good morning, Mr. Chambers. I was going to skip today.
0: But you heard anyway, me.
2: Happy belated, but I was going to call him last week, but there was no WhatsApp in mind. So let me say happy belated, but...
1: Yes, thank you.
2: To wish you all the blessings. Sometimes we fall left for you and sometimes you fall right to me, but you at the end of the day, have recognized your work in the community and even the WhatsApp in mind program. It takes a lot.
1: Thank you, man.
2: Let me say good morning to... Mr. John Osborne.
0: Tell us the truth.
2: John, how you doing, man?
0: Tell us the truth. You heard your partner on the radio, you're calling. Tell us the truth.
2: Yes, Samuel, man. Long time I don't catch you. Long time I don't catch you on the radio station.
0: Well, you know,
2: man.
0: I know the voice because I grew up with you the same, like I grew up with Basil.
2: I wonder if I should pull a question. So let me sneak in a little question. But just before that, somebody reached out to me just to find out about the subsidy that was intended for the bus drivers, you know, it's running a little late. So
0: It's not my department, so I would have the information firsthand, but I'll reach out to Premier and see where that is.
2: Right. No, Mr. Osborne, now you're in the hot seat. Ian Samuel, the community man. I think it's fitting for me to give you a little question this morning. Now, you're somebody who has run a petrol station. You've been an integral part of the Montserrat economy and the business community. Now, you are aware, like most of us Montserratians, that the fuel price in Montserrat is extremely high. And the fact that it's extremely high, as a businessman, you know that it's definitely costing the everyday man, the businesses. It's crazy. Let us just put it like that. Now, what I want to know, Mr. Osborne, right? Because up here in the United Kingdom, I see the petrol prices coming down a little bit. I don't understand what is the reasoning? What is the real reasoning or the true reasoning of the $23.77? And what does the government intend to do to try and bring down the cost? Because I don't know how much longer the citizens of Montserrat could think. So if possible, you know, could you give us a breakdown and explain exactly what the government intends to do to reduce the fuel bill? So thank you again and continue to do what you need to do for Montserrat, and I'll speak to you at some other time. But that was just a little question for you this morning. So hopefully you'll give us a breakdown, because I don't know how much longer the people of Montserrat could continue with the $23.77. Thank you. God bless Montserrat. Have a great day, Basil and Mr. Osborne. Bye.
1: Thank you.
0: So let's take the conversation down a different road. Still on the fuel. The other day I was watching an interview with the Honorable Gaston Browne from Antigua. And one of the things that he said, yes, they've been subsidizing the fuel, but he said something very important. He said they still owe West Indies Oil over $10 million for subsidizing the fuel. And when he says still owe, Basil, it means that they have been paying. I think my colleagues in Anguilla are also doing something similar, but I think it's costing them, and don't quote me on this, but I think it's costing them somewhere around $8 million a month to subsidize the fuel. So let's say in Montserrat, it would have costed the government $4 million a month to subsidize the fuel. That's $48 million out of our budget. And I'm just calling figures. I'm not saying these are the actual figures. Should I then stop the fire truck and the police from doing their job? Should I then stop the ambulance from going around doing its job? Because you have to find the money from somewhere. Because the one thing that nobody is considering is that we cannot run a deficit budget. We cannot go into debt. You just absolutely cannot. So Antigua is in debt for doing it. Luckily, somebody like Anguilla has .ai, which is making them massive amounts of money, which they can then use to do that. But Montserrat cannot go into debt. We cannot borrow money like the Honorable Gaston Browne to facilitate these things. So which critical services or which services are you then going to say aren't critical enough that we don't need them anymore to then be able to offset that amount? So yes, I know the fuel prices are high. And the one thing that they keep on saying high in Montserrat, the fuel prices are high everywhere in the world. So I don't know why the focus is always on Montserrat. Matter of fact, when I worked out the British fuel price at the same time with the Montserrat fuel price, it was higher. Because although it looks small in England, one, you have to take into consideration the exchange rate. Then the price in England listed by litres, and I think it's 4.5 litres to an imperial gallon. So by the time you do the exchange rate times the 4.5, you end up about $30. So yes, we would like for the government of Montserrat to do all these wonderful things around fuel prices. But again, you ask us to fight something that we had no control of in the first place. And even when I worked out with the duties, if let's say we took off all the duties off of diesel, I think it's maybe only $2 that would come off. But the one thing I want people to consider, and this is not from me having a conversation with the group, this is just me going to the budget myself. Remember that when the fuel price rises $1, the cost to government rises $1. I'm just saying $1. The revenue side only rises on diesel 20% of that, because the duties is only 20%. So your expenditure generally is rising faster than your revenue. So if the fuel price rise, government is already at a deficit. You're not actually making more money. And that's the one mistake that everybody keeps making. With the amount of fuel that you have to buy through government to support all the different services in government, you generally are already at a deficit once the fuel price goes up. So everybody said, oh, they like when the fuel price goes up because they're making more money. That is actually not true. So that's one realization we're already running a deficit already once the fuel price increase. So we want the world fuel prices to come down. The cheaper it is the better it is for everybody within that whole industry.
1: We got two people standing by. Caller, we'll take you first. And Easy, you stay on the line. Caller, talk to me. Good morning.
3: Yeah, my son, good morning to you.
1: Morning. Morning, Dad.
3: And good morning, Minister.
0: Good morning. Good morning. How are you?
3: Young Minister Osborne. I'm just smiling a bit because, as I say, good morning to you, Minister, memories of your father comes to my mind. You see, who drew me into politics and gave me a position that I had in government. Minister, oh, first, let me go to Basil. Baz, you had a little show down there on the park, softball, cricket. I'm serious about this cricket matter. I have not seen for years, Baz, I'm not exaggerating, for years I've not seen cricket bat or cricket ball or player pads or any cricket gear. For years, I've not seen any cricket down at the Diamond Sailing Park. Well, I don't go often to Little Bay, but, you know, I don't live much as played. When I was a young boy, every village had a cricket team. Every, almost every, I remember at one time, we had two divisions, a first division and a second division. Public works had their team in the second division, agriculture. The point is I'm trying to make here, I've not seen cricket at all played for years now. Every Wednesday, I think, friends of mine, friends of ours, are on the radio talking cricket. And it pains me.
1: So hold on. I want to do something for you. Can I do something for you?
3: Do something for me, yes.
1: So I've just been told by the Honorable Minister that there is a cricket festival, I think, surrounding Calabash activities planned for Sunday the 26th of this month. All right? And let me tell you, you've got some of your peers who usually go down and watch the games. People like Right Honorable Basil Morgan is there. You got some of these beautiful ladies that you grew up with. They always come and watch the cricket as well. Can we organize for somebody to pick you up, bring you to the park? You can chill, have a good time, and then take you back home?
3: You said a festival, and no, I don't want to come to a festival. I may get distracted.
1: No. When we say festival, we don't mean that it's going to be a party. It's cricket. It's the word that they use just to say that it's going to be like a fiesta. It's going to be a cricket jamboree, a cricket event.
3: I would love to come to see my old pal. I haven't seen Barry Morgan now for many years.
1: Well, there you go.
3: It'd be good to see him.
1: All right, would you like that to happen?
3: If I like that what?
1: Would you like that to happen? Would you like to come to the park?
0: Would you like for us to arrange for someone to pick you up?
1: All right, so we'll speak about that off air, right? I've got some other people holding on, Uncle John. I want you to call back, right? But between the minister and myself, we will arrange to get someone to get you. Bring you to the park and take you back home.
3: You distracted me from my main concern. Go ahead, that's not my main. My main concern is that I've not seen cricket at all played on the island. I'll come back.
1: Yes, please come back. Yeah, we're going to try to help him, right? We got to.
0: We probably just need to get him home.
1: Yeah, but he's right. A lot of cricket has not been played. Right. We understand that. And then the park in Salem, the Edward Diamore Park, mm-hmm. has not been used for cricket for a very long time. Yeah. I think perhaps I'm the last person to have a charity match there, you know?
0: Oh, okay.
1: So that is closer to him, mm-hmm. you know? But he doesn't drive anymore as well,
0: right?
1: You know? So if there is cricket at Little Bay...
0: Maybe we should just arrange, get some sponsorship for like somebody with a bus to go around and see the elderly people who
1: want to come to the cricket.
0: Although I wouldn't go as far as this, a few of the centenarians that came out, when it was time to go back home, they were upset because they wanted to stay at our party.
1: Mm-hmm.
0: So there are elderly people who want to come out and be a part of the community. So we probably should look into something like that between yourself and I.
1: Sounds like a plan.
0: See if when we're having these events,
1: we can get them.
0: People generally enjoy, we get them and have a special place.
1: Yeah.
0: To seat them where they're probably a little bit protected.
1: No, we get some nice chairs, right. Put them under the tent.
0: So let's work on that between yourself and I.
1: Say no more. We definitely will. Caller, thank you for waiting.
4: Good morning, brother. How are you and Mr. Osborne doing this morning?
1: Morning. We're good.
4: Congratulations. Yeah, congratulations again. Hey, let me go into this, man. I into home improvement. And I am loving the improvement that Montserrat is making. Whether what government or anything, I'm willing to work with any government in power, man. The thing is this, I sent some cricket bats to local primary school because my son said he only had one cricket bat there and no balls. So I sent him there, but the teacher did not let him play with the bats on them because they're made out of wood. So for people to talk about, they want to see hardball cricket in Montserrat and the kids and them can play with wood bat and things like that. They want plastic because it's softer, you know. And I think it's something that it comes from the teachers and them that don't understand the culture and don't understand Montserrat children and how hard and rough that rope and things like that. So it's something that has to be talked about. The next thing I want to talk about is the people in the diaspora. When I went to Montserrat under, I think it was MCAP before UA, I saw the conditions of the playing grounds that the kids and them had down there, brother. It break my heart. I had to go live on Facebook and show people like, yo, the tennis I took down some tennis rackets and stuff with the balls and things like that. No net there. The fence dilapidated. The lights are gone. Went down to look out and see the soccer field down there with the nets and them rotting away the bathroom where the kids and them need to use. And so the door blow off, the sink drop down on the ground and things like that. And that is a form of neglect. Yeah. And these are things that we as monstration, instead of we complain and talk about, oh, we need a day of prayer and things like that, we need to see what we can contribute to the island in the development of our children so we don't have to brain drain and things like that. And I think, like, if, for instance, Gen Z go around and take pictures of the state of the playgrounds and post them on social media and say, listen, we need help. Because, as you said, the government cannot run on a deficit, but we need help. We in the diaspora must contribute to the development of our people. So please be honest with us and just show us the reality of what's going on the island, man. And a lot of parents need to learn to play with their children, because the reason why the teacher does not give the children the cricket bat is because they don't know how to play. They want to bang one another with the bat instead of bang one another with the ball. So I have to get somebody to go up there and watch the children and them every lunchtime and things like that while they play, so that they don't fight with each other, man. Thank you very much, man.
1: Thank you. Thank you. You wanted to comment on that?
0: No, he's correct. What I would say, we're trying to start with one play field at least. So we looked at braids. I don't know if you remember, but there was some tiles in the port that were stuck there for, I want to say, a good part of over 10 years that were initially for a volleyball, netball type flooring. So currently we're actually looking at renovating the braids one for the girls to be able to have an additional place to play netball, and for the volleyball place that for the volleyballers to have some place that they can practice volleyball outside of the multipurpose. But again, I like his initiative where he's saying, no, instead of just relying on government, let's look at each subsequent play field and see if we can reach out to the community and the diaspora to help getting them fixed. So I like that, and that's something we can work on. I'll give him a call when I'm finished and see if he's willing to actually help directly with that as well too.
1: Speaking about Uncle John Wilson, so Ozzy Carty says that he'll assist, leave that to him.
0: Right, that's fine, but that's one.
1: Yeah,
0: I'm
1: so,
0: just saying.
1: I'm just saying with Uncle John Wilson,
0: okay,
1: and getting him to the park and getting him back home. So Ozzy said that he'll take care of Uncle John Wilson.
0: Right, definitely. Right,
1: good. Now, I want you to do something for me.
0: Okay.
1: Because I want people like our good friend Ian in the UK to understand how it really works. But before you answer what I really wanted you to answer, somebody send a question for the minister. My question, Trinidad has oil. Guyana has oil. Also Venezuela, they have oil. These places are part of CARICOM. And if so, why is the oil so expensive from these CARICOM islands?
0: Well, you do realize that they have the raw material, but not the refineries. And that's a problem. It's when you start getting to the value-added side of oil is where the expense comes from. So Guyana, for instance, has so much oil, but it's an American company there doing the refining. So again, they're going to come and they're going to put in all this investment. They're going to want that money back as fast as possible. I think at some point, and I'm not sure where what their capital is like, but many of these islands with all these resources need to get to the point where they're the ones controlling the value-added side of things. So the refining of the oil into gasoline and diesel, etc. And I think until we get there, we'll never actually see the benefits of the raw materials that we have. It's similar to food. A lot of, let's use Africa for instance. Africa has an abundance of food, but they'll sell that food as a raw material to European countries, which will refine them and then sell them back the value added product at more than what they would have bought the raw product for. So your economies don't really see the benefit because you're spending more money outside than revenue that you're generating from your actual raw material. So I don't know. It's how the world has been since slavery times, I guess. But it's something that we definitely need to look into and start developing our own people and developing our own assets to the point where we don't necessarily need the outside world to do all of that for us. It's ambitious, but we definitely have to look at that going forward within our region.
1: Yeah. Call you on. Good morning.
5: Good morning.
1: Yes, sir. Go ahead.
5: Everybody's asking what next. Well, I have something next to you.
1: Talk to me.
5: Not for waterfall, right? In the southern side. We have a waterfall over here called Jai Waterfall.
0: Yeah.
5: This could turn into some kind of good waterfall too. If a lot of water running in that there, that area, if you use wind turbine and get water up there, and send it down there, yeah, it will happen. Yeah. Morning, Minister.
0: Good morning. Good morning.
5: Yeah, I work here for a couple of years, really. He's a good guy. So, Basil.
1: Yes, sir.
5: This is your job. Your next job is to turn the waterfall into a real waterfall and stop the dry waterfall. Send water to the place there. I'll make a waterfall there.
1: Okay, sir. No problem.
5: Yes. Okay, all right.
1: Somebody says here, Minister, good morning, gentlemen. I'm listening to Honorable Osborne with the fuel prices. My understanding from what he's saying is that there is a heading for fuel. This is made up of income received on the fuel duty, etc., minus the monies paid out for fuel for the usage of government vehicles. Most people would not have known this, so sometimes we have to just laid out so that the ordinary man can understand. Now we need to look at personal uses for these vehicles to help cut costs for the government. So this is exactly where I was leading to, mm-hmm. especially for people like Ian, who keeps calling about almost the same thing. He wants to know about fuel. He wants to know about bus drivers and subsidies, etc. I want you to put this to rest for Ian and give it to him and maybe the other folks who are concerned in layman term, right? Because you cannot compare the UK with Montserrat.
0: No, but even the UK, Basil, has said that they're not doing any subsidies in that regard. But let me try and break it down as simple as possible. Let's say when we did the budget at the beginning of the year, we budgeted that fuel was going to be $16 a gallon. Fuel is now over $20 a gallon. What that means is that the expense side of the budget, and this is the side that nobody talks about, has now risen over $4. So government expense, so you're already cutting into the budget, Basil, by whatever the increase in fuel price already is. You're already at a deficit there. Now, remember, as I said, the duty on fuel is a percentage. So on diesel, it's 20%. On gasoline, it's 35%. So your revenue is only going to increase by that percentage, which means that increase at a fraction of what your expense increases at. So you're going to be at a deficit. You're not actually making more money. When Ian and everybody else talks about the fuel increase, all they're talking about is the right side of the budget sheet, which is the revenue side of the budget sheet, and forgetting that government has a lot of expenses. Mull has an expense. The ambulance has an expense. The fire truck has an expense. The police has an expense. Every single department, agriculture, for instance, you have the tractors, you have the field officers that have to go out. Matter of fact, I think this is why the FS did this, but FS sent out a circular to kind of try and reduce the usage of government vehicles to cut back on those expenses so that you can better balance the budget. So they're thinking, oh, fuel prices are up, so government is at a surplus. You're not at a surplus. You're actually at a deficit because your expense has increased a lot faster than your revenue has.
1: And somebody's actually saying here that it is $6.50 US in the BVI.
0: Okay. So mm-hmm. do the maths.
1: Yeah.
0: Okay.
1: Mm-hmm. Okay.

0: You check your morning chart. We got just about 23 minutes moving up on the hour. Caller, good morning, Johan.
1: Good morning, Mr. Chambers.
0: Yes, good morning.
1: Good morning, Mr. Osborne.
0: Good morning.
2: Good morning.
1: I'm loving the topic this morning. However, I need to ask a little question. I heard you talk about the deficit side that persons are not looking at, and the government has a lot of debts, and you guys have to turn to sending letters to ask departments to cut back on, manage the use of vehicles. Now, this is the government of Montserrat that holds the most money, okay? So what is happening to the street vendors and the other persons over here who are, let's say for argument's sake, that we give them a loan for them to repay the loan? Don't you think that these people in the public are much worse off than the government that holds so much money? Just a little thought, just a little question. That's it.
0: Thank you.
2: No, but let me clarify the budget a little bit, because most people hear a lot of big figures coming in from the budget and they don't realize one thing. Majority of the budget from government of Montserrat is used to pay salaries, wages, and pensions. Majority of it. After that, and I think that's a huge chunk, it might even be, don't quote me on this, but it might even be about 80% of the budget or somewhere thereabout, after you pay salaries, wages, and pensions. So the amount isn't big. Now, we're looking at things to raise, for instance, the pensions for those people who are actually getting pensions who are less than what you would get from social services. So currently you'll get about $900 from social services. I've met people whose pension, I think, about $600 a month, which they can't survive on. Now we have to find money to increase those. So we can't find money to create every single incentive that we'd like. Again, it's global geopolitics, and we're going to be affected by them. And sometimes you have to ride it out, and sometimes it will get better. Obviously, if there's space in the budget and we can do things, we do. So, for instance, when Premier, and I do need to check on this to see where it is, realize that, okay, it's going to affect the taxi drivers and the bus drivers, in that they will probably want to increase their fees to the general public who can't afford a vehicle. Then he said, okay, you know what, let me come up with an incentive to try and at least stabilize that price. Now, that's costing the government of Montserrat. Even at a point where we have less money available because the fuel prices are actually inflated. So you have to look at making sure that you secure the most vulnerable persons. But I would say that everybody else who can kind of ride out the storm, allow us to secure the most vulnerable persons and do your job as a community. To just, because it won't be like that forever. Obviously, once the US-Iran conflict is over, we should start seeing some movement through the Strait of Hormuz, and then the fuel price would naturally come down. I think when I looked at the experts, they're thinking maybe about October or so that we'll start seeing the decreases really in fuel prices. But again, we would love to be in a world where the government of Montserrat has an infinite amount of money, which we don't. I can tell you right now, the budget is completely strapped tight. There's so many other things that we have to do. For instance, the hospital needs equipment. The Premier has to find money for that. Should we help the street vendors, or should we make sure that, for instance, Dr. Buffon gets whatever medical equipment she wants for the hospital to save lives? These are the choices that you have to make as a government. Yes, they're hard choices, but I think we are making the best choice in putting the money where we have put the money so far.
0: Caller, you on? Caller? Hello, caller, you on? Yeah, that's a lot of noise right back there. All right, you got to call us back, but we heard you. Somebody says, hey, good morning. Honorable Osborne, during the last town meeting, the topic of pesticides came up, and recently online, this subject came up due to heightened concerns about certain pesticides being used within the Caribbean. Is the ministry aware of these recent concerns, and are there steps we can take as a whole to ensure we are safe when farming and confident in our sourcing of imported produce? Would like your kind thoughts.
2: Oh, on imported? Well, I'm guessing they could do contact testing from the vegetables that are coming in to see if there's still trace residue, well, residual traces on them. So we can look into that. On the local side, though, we do need a bit of training, because what you'll know is that it's timing of when you use a pesticide is what's important. Like, for instance, if you have a crop that's going to be a three-month crop, maybe you have a pesticide that wears off after 3 months, so you want to make sure that you spray it within that time, so by the time it's time to reap, it's no longer a concern for human health. A lot of our farmers now are from other nationalities, so there's a bit of a language barrier that we're fighting through. I think technology is helping with that as well, too, as well as some people in the communities that are helping with that. And we do have about 4 town hall, and I'm not talking about UA town hall meetings. I'm talking about Ministry of Agriculture town hall meetings, where our farmers do meet a lot more frequently than they have before, where we are addressing these concerns, and then we are putting in training programs around pests and disease and the use of pesticides eventually. So I think it's a work in progress, but we'll definitely get to that.
0: Colin, you there?
3: Yes, yes. Apologize, guys. I'm just out and about. Yeah.
0: Yeah, go ahead.
3: Quick question, and thanks again for taking the call. Mr. Osborne, you come from a business background. And I myself, I'm proud to say that I've come from a business background myself. Now, you've been to my shop, right? Let me just be straightforward with what I'm saying. So you've been to my shop and you've seen me smile on a Sunday. And if you recall me saying to you, I wish that every day was a bread Sunday. Now, the point I'm making is that people go into business to make money. And when you have an economy that is underperforming, you know, the effects are far, far, far reaching. Now, the point I want to make quickly, and I have to be quick as well too. Now, we have a situation that the British government would have given the government of Montserrat, and you could correct me if I'm wrong, some $10 million for access in and out of Montserrat. We see a situation where it's fair to say that the Antigua economy is performing. We hear, you know, people saying that there are lots of jobs in Antigua and such. My point to you this morning, Mr. Osborne, right? I don't think this is a United Alliance question or PDM question or whatever question. My point is, how are we going to try and fix the economy in the short term? Are we going to have a situation where we focus and try and bridge in the Antigua economy with the Montserrat economy? Are we going to try and figure out a way that we're going to have a ferry service that could actually help? Because, Minister, the economy is not performing. It's not performing. So I'm just saying, you know, I'm not here to blame you or anything like that, but I'm just saying it's kind of desperate out there, and the government has to start thinking and looking at, you know, certain fiscal moves that they could actually do to shore up the Montserrat economy. So that's my question. Thanks again, and thanks for putting up with me. But we need to do something. We need to do something. The economy is not performing, Mr. Osborne. Thank you. God bless Montserrat, and have a great day. Bye.
2: Yeah, no problem for your question. So let me walk you through some of the things that we're actually doing. Obviously, you know that we're trying to do some public-private housing. And again, when you look at Montserrat's economy over the years, when construction is booming is when the economy does best. That's one thing. In my private conversations with persons from Antigua, I won't name them now, but what they're saying to me is that it would be good for Antigua to couple with Montserrat as part of their tourism product, because it gives that extra tourism product if you can say, okay, well, we could do a day trip over to Montserrat. So we're actually looking at the ferry along that line, where even Antigua himself, the Honourable Gaston Broad, etc., would market Montserrat in that way, where Montserrat is now part of Antigua's tourism product. So you could come over to Montserrat, see the town for a day or two or whatever the case is, and go back. we are looking at agriculture as part of that product. So, for instance, the business and trade unit, this year, we're planning to go to, like, St. Martin and Antigua, where they actually import more than we do. I don't know if you know Basil, but when you're in Antigua and you see the coconuts on the street in Antigua, they're actually from St. Lucia. They're not from Antigua. So we're going to reach out to the various retailers there, see what they're importing, like Epicurean and a few of the others, see what they're importing, and then seeing how we can then look at maybe even contract farming for our farmers in Montserrat. So they're very, we don't just want to build on tourism. We don't want to just look at fuel. We don't want to just look at housing. We want to look at production here also. So we're trying to attack the whole issue of growing the economy from many different sectors. So thanks for the question. And no, I'm not worried about putting up with you at all.
0: Someone says, good morning, Minister. The DevPro is okay in my view. However, the monetary fine for anyone found working on the day is beyond ridiculous.
2: I almost even forgot about that part. I was even focused on that part.
0: Yes.
2: Mm. Again, if
0: I think that is one of the things that have a lot of people worried as well upset, because they're saying, oh, if I'm found working, I will be fined. But then perhaps this is how I make my money, and I depend on this work. I get a work today between 8 and 4. I'm going to make a little money for my family. But if I'm found, they're going to arrest me and charge me.
2: Right. Okay, but I'll take that to the group and see what everybody thinks about it. That's something for the Honorable Hector to lead on as well, too. So I definitely will take that to the group.
0: Caller, good morning.
4: Blessed love and good morning.
0: Yes, sir. Morning.
4: Yes, I'm blessed.
0: Yeah, go ahead, please.
4: Good morning. Yeah. Good morning, Minister.
2: Morning, how are you?
4: I'm all right. Yeah, again, on the behalf of the farmers, I really need you to give me some final confirmation.
0: Yeah, we missed what you said a little while ago. Like you dropped out. Can you start again? Can you repeat?
4: I said, good morning. I said, Honorable Minister, I would like to know when you can give me some form of confirmation, because I'm here representing the farmers on the Upper Blakes region, who right now are suffering terribly because we do not have any water access. There's a pump station being rebuilt. We want to know when it's going to be finished. I mean, all the equipment and everything is there. That's what we are told. And we're still not seeing any movement. Honorable Minister, you understand? You keep emphasizing about agriculture, but people can't farm without water if they want to be successful. Two, I really want to ask you a serious question, and maybe it's a general question for everybody, because there's a question I asked on this program many times. It has been 30 years, my brother. No, you are actually sitting in government, but it has been 30 years. When you go to school, you have to take examination and tests, you know, to pass and go forward into a next class, yeah? And I'm saying, after 30 years, having how many change of government, how do we, the people of Montserrat, or even the government, do really grade themselves at the current position this country is in after 30 years, knowing that Montserrat was a self-sustainable country 40 years ago? And I keep emphasizing again on this radio that we need to move on a different mode as government and people, but nobody really seems to be understanding, because the situation is different. The demographics of Montserrat different, the politics of Montserrat is different, the financial setting of Montserrat is different. You understand? I listen to the government keep talking, the premier here, you're talking no. What is it that the government has put in place to be generating any kind of capital for themselves outside of taxation? Because what I'm keep hearing, yes, the budget is tight. The hospital needs money. We are not making money as a government for ourselves in no form of industrial aspect there is in this country, meaning we're not even benefiting from nothing that we have locally, as in because we have done no level of investment on a governmental level. Because private sector not taking it up, and the government, I say, should be leading by example based on the current situation, because we're not making any capital. So how are you going to be generating money, sir? Because for me, right now, all I'm hearing from my government, we have to find this money. That means we're going out there to beg. We're going out there to lobby again. We're going out there to be begging and begging and begging and not doing nothing for ourselves, because we're not utilizing nothing that we have in this country that can generate revenue for the government, which represents the people of Montserrat. I emphasize water. Everybody keep making a mock. I talk about sand mining, I'm talking about private sector. And it is a God resource that God put it there. Just like how God take away all what we have over there for a reason, He still gave you one resource that we can utilize on a governmental level, private sector level, if we even have cooperative enterprise and government be the major distributor of the product, putting a bigger price markup on the product, ensuring that the miners who are doing their work being paid at a set price instead of competing amongst ourselves, and even have avenues and financial initiatives where you're saying, look, okay, we're making even 30 million every 6 months after sand mining. We put in a million dollars.
0: Carlos, it's almost 10 o'clock. You want the answer? Carla, it's almost 10 o'clock. You want the answer? Come on, brother. You're going on and on. You need to get the answer.
4: Pastor, yeah, but it's
0: almost 10 o'clock.
4: What am I trying to say, right?
0: Yeah, so get the answer. Get the answer, man. Please get the answer, brother. Get the answer. You're going on and on and repeating yourself. Listen for the answer, man.
4: But it is not. It really on and on.
0: I know, but it's almost 10. But it's almost 10 o'clock. It's almost 10 o'clock.
4: It is not on and on.
0: All right, but it's
4: like you see, again, it's like my opinion doesn't matter, brother.
0: Yeah, but it's almost 10 o'clock, and I'm trying to tell you, let's get on with the program, brother. It's almost 10 o'clock. It's almost 10. So get the answer, man. Listen for the answer.
2: No, but...
0: talk to me, brother.
2: No, but here's the thing. As well as people talk, sometimes people need to listen too. Because what was the very first question that you actually asked me today?
0: The same thing he asked you just now. The same question, and he just repeated.
2: And just before he came on, what was the rundown that I was giving the public? Not about the different investments that we're looking into. But I want to deal with the sand mining thing, because it comes up quite a bit. And sand mining is part of my ministry, because they fall under my portfolio. There is something that people don't understand. Montserrat is not the only island that's exporting sand. No. Everybody's idea is tax the sand miners more. But he started off by saying, how do we raise revenue outside of tax revenue? But you're saying tax the sand miners more. Okay, the sand miners have an expense. The sand miner is the biggest industry in terms of hiring people outside of government. What happens, Basil, if I put on a tax on the sand that then makes their price no longer competitive with the rest of the region? Because some people have said, oh, well, you need to double it, you need to increase it, whatever amount. Let's say, for instance, they're selling for $14 a unit. I then add on another $3 a unit onto it because government wants to make more money. But then their sand now becomes $2 or $3 more expensive than Dominica, who is their direct competition. What happens to our volume locally? Do you think that people are still going to buy Montserrat sand more expensive than Dominica sand, which is actually washed? Now remember, in Dominica, the sand is washed additionally after they harvest it. So some people like Antigua see it as a better quality because they're saying they can finish with it a little bit better because it's washed and a lot of the sodium and everything, the sodium chloride and everything is out of the sand when you wash it. We don't have those facilities. I've spoken to the sand miners about why they don't have it. Apparently, it's a very big expense to get the sand washing facility. So we can't look at pricing ourselves out of a market, because what's going to happen is that you're going to have reduced volume and reduced income anyway from it if you're not competitive by price. So people have to stop thinking that, oh, we should just tax everything. We are already making some money out of it.
0: I like this. Somebody said this, right, Honorable Minister. What's on my mind is that people complain that Montserrat is not growing. They need to be specific on what growth they're talking about. I am here in a land of many rivers, and the crime rate, suicide, poverty, and unable to get my bin collected for almost 3 weeks. We need to be thankful, Montserrat Nice.
2: Definitely.
0: You see that?
2: Baz, I'm going to have to run because I have cabinet at 10. But just before I leave, though, if you don't mind, I want to say that the ministry is having an agricultural exhibition on the 9th and 10th of December, and also a market day the next day, which is the 11th of December. So we're trying to have a grand market day. So the exhibition on the 9th and the 10th, and the exhibition on the 11th of December. So I just wanted to put that out there.
0: Yeah, I have so many questions this morning. You got to come back sometime. Okay. I know you can't come back on Tuesday because I have some big people coming in on Tuesday. But quickly, I've got an in-house question.
2: Okay.
0: I think this for a newsroom that needs to be answered. At what point does government intercede in the lack of regular gas on island? SOL, that's all, Delta, is SVG, and SK is supplying them with regular gas. However, we're stuck with the premium. I think that there's a lot of question about the premium gas.
2: Yeah, I can't answer that question because I know that Premier reached out to the company to get regular diesel back, which he did, and I think he did reach out for them to get regular gasoline back. I'm not sure what's happening with that yet, but I'll probably have to follow up with Delta directly on where they are with that. But Premier has already initiated that conversation completely to get both regular products back on island. So regular diesel is back on island, just not regular gasoline as yet.
0: Listen, there's about a million questions here for you. You got to come back at some point. And I'm going to try to get, I have to get the Minister of Health in. I've got to get the Minister of Works in, everybody, you know, as we get into the summer. Yeah, I'll be in and out, as you know, but hopefully we can get everybody in.
2: Well, you know, I'm always willing to come in
0: mm-hmm.
2: at any point in time. So just invite me back in, whatever you think is good for us to have a follow-up, and we'll go through
0: indeed.
2: All the questions that you have now.
0: Okay. Thank you so much, man. I know you've got to run.
2: Definitely.
0: Thank you so much. All right?
2: Right.
0: Okay. Thank you, everybody. It's been one of those morning, one of those days. A very, very busy day on the program. I just want to say something quickly to everybody who's listening to ZJB Radio and the What's On Your Mind program. Now, so when we have a guest in, like the ministers, etc., and I know that you have questions that you want to ask, maybe it's best that you, you know, get a pen or something, write your questions, you know, so you have question one, question two, question three, and then you get them out of the way. Because you have 3 minutes. Sometimes I give people a little leeway. I do that for everybody, right? I don't scratch anybody's back and they scratch mine. I always try to meet people halfway. But then I find that we have some people who want to ramble on and go on, and then they vex, right? I'm saying somebody has to control something. It's like traffic. The police are going to control the traffic. I had a health fear the other day, and I had some people controlling traffic. And we need control in almost everything. It's almost 10 o'clock. I had about 5 other people holding on. I have 15 questions in front of me, and I can't get them in because we want to go on and on. So I'm advising everybody, please, from next week, write your questions down, right? And sit back and listen. But you can't be going on and on and over and over. We're not going to get any place like that. Ask your questions, sit down, relax, and get your answers. If you don't like the feedback you're getting, you can call back, or you can even write a note, and I'll try to squeeze them in, okay? So please, everybody, help me to help you. I keep on saying that. Help me to help you. Remember, I know this program is not for Basil Chambers. I've never called in. It's not my program. This program is for you, the people of Montserrat. You, the people who listen outside of Montserrat, who want to know. All right? So please, we have an avenue. Let us use it wisely and respectfully. Okay? Thank you so much, everybody. Thank you so much. Until we come your way again. God bless. Have a wonderful day.

We got 10-10. Yeah, 10 minutes past 10 o'clock. Once upon a time I was falling in love. That's Bonnie Tyler. But now I'm only falling apart. Now the late Bonnie Tyler with her big, big classical hit. Nothing I can say, a total eclipse of the heart. And this is me, JGP, right after BC Basil Chambers. Take it easy, my brother. Good morning to you. Total eclipse of the heart. Oh, so I'm not the only one who was fooled. Basil actually thought today was Monday. He thought today was Monday because of the National Day of Prayer holiday yesterday, and he got in ready to do the Monday thing. Even me too, I had certain things planned for today because I thought it was Monday. But anyway, it's Thursday. Nothing I can say, a total eclipse of the heart. Yeah, she passed away yesterday. A total eclipse of the heart. Bonnie Tyler was born the 8th of June back in 1951, passed away the 8th of July, 2026. Calculate the years. You know what they say, the song never dies, just a singer, the dream never dies, just a dreamer. And thank you all for, after all these years of putting out all those great hits and thrilling so many of us over the years. And another icon gone. Meantime, right here in the Caribbean. You know, I'll try and get up some music by that particular individual. Well, one of the big names had a very popular song a few years ago from right here in the Caribbean, passed away as well. All right, so that's who it is. Thank you so much for being on with us right here. The eve of the weekend is on. I'm JGP with you. And yes, it is. It is, what's today? What's the number? Okay, thank you for that. So here we are. It's Thursday, which means it is Rhythm Thursday. And we're going through your favorite songs, favorite singers. Thank you so much for being on. Plus, I got somebody we got to chat with. We got some big things happening in a while. Yeah. So, JGP, you want to come on and do something? Yes, we got to do that. Hold on a while, people.

0: now the sounds of Bonnie Tyler with a song.
1: I'm holding out for a hero.
0: Holding out for a hero. Do we still have those around? Or is it that somebody said the ladies' standards are one thing? Looking for heroes and all that. And the heroes are right there. A lot of times the ladies are saying, no, no, no, I don't want you. So that's how it is. Anyway, we got you. Thank you so much for being on. That's Bonnie Tyler. The late Bonnie Tyler now. Born on the 8th of June, 1951. And passed away on the 8th of July, 2026. Hey, stay with us right here on ZJB Radio, 17 minutes after 10 o'clock our time. And what else we have for you? We got something coming up at 10:30. 10:30, we got something exciting, something big. That's going to be happening. So stay with us right here. Spread the word around because you could be a big, big, big beneficiary. So that's going to be in a while. Plus, I'll try and find some music from that iconic individual, iconic performer from the Caribbean who passed away. And I'll give you some more information about that. 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
1: Bank of Montserrat Limited is inviting suitably qualified applicants for the DRV Frank Edwards Memorial Scholarship. The DRV Frank Edwards Memorial Scholarship Program is awarded on a triennial basis to one successful candidate who wishes to pursue a three-year undergraduate degree in banking or related fields, such as banking and finance, accounting, business management, computer science, human resource management, compliance, marketing, and land economy and valuation surveying, enterprise risk management, information security management, and chartered financial analyst certification. The scholarship is tenable at any recognized university of the applicant's choice, and the bank will pay up to a maximum of $200,000 over the period of study. To qualify for the scholarship, candidates must satisfy the following criteria: be a child or grandchild of a shareholder, be no older than 30 years. Upon satisfactory completion of the course of study, the successful candidate must commit to returning to work in Montserrat for a period of not less than 3 years immediately upon completion of the program, and will have to sign the bond agreement upon acceptance of the scholarship. Interested persons are asked to address their applications to the manager, Bank of Montserrat Limited, and email it to applicants@bankofmontserrat.ms with the subject application for the DRV Frank Edwards Memorial Scholarship. Candidates are required to submit with their application a 500-word essay on the topic, Montserrat 2030, My Contribution to Its Development. Applications are to reach the bank no later than the close of business on Friday, July 17th, 2026.
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What a song, what a song, what a song. Iconic. I don't know if you've ever seen this guy perform, Bill Trotman, now the late Bill Trotman. I think he was about 92 years of age. Another one of the icons gone from Trinidad and Tobago. And this song right here, Back to School. Mommy, Mommy, I want to go back to school. The song never dies, just the singer. No, the late Bill Trotman. And hello to our friends in Trinidad and Tobago. Good morning to you. Thank you so much for listening in to us right here on ZJB Radio. A little bit of history. He's done a number of interviews over the years, but one of the most memorable interviews he did, I think it was with Alvin Daniel. And when he said that, he said, where was he? In Canada, I think he was, with the Mighty Sparrow. And he said to the Mighty Sparrow that I'm going to make a song when I get back to Trinidad, a very popular song. And Sparrow asked him, how will you do that? He said, listen, if every child in Trinidad and Tobago is singing the song, it's going to be a popular song. So he's actually from an area called Mova in Trinidad. Morning, howdy to the Mova people. What? And he came back and he came up with the concept, the idea, and thusly we had this song.

0: Now, which word should I use? Coincidental or ironic? Probably coincidental. Because here I am playing the song, and we have some really interesting folks from the education system. Okay, from a nursery school, but that's like the early stages of education. Teacher Ursula, she's in, along with Deidre Allen, she's in. And Deidre made it clear to me, listen, Teacher Ursula, she's the teacher. I'm the parent of one of the students or children. Which word should I use, students or children? Morning, Teach.
1: Good morning, George.
0: And people still say teach? Do people still say teach?
1: Yes, they do. Yes, they do.
0: They still do that. You remember this song?
1: Yes, I know it.
0: You believe Deidre, you know this song?
2: Of course I know it.
0: Yeah, what a song is. So, you know, it's amazing that I'm playing this song, like I said before, because a lot of times teachers are there in whatever category and doing the work, and it's taken for granted. And years later, some big buddy come up to you and say, hey, you teach me. Are you like, oh, Lord. And you say, yes, yes. I'm not saying you're lying, but you say, yes. And you're, Lord, who the child of me?
1: true.
0: That ever happened to your teacher?
1: All the time.
0: Yeah, I'm letting out your business. You know, they come and you say, teacher, you do this, and you remember you, and you say, you know, and you feel so proud when that's true. Yes. So, and you, Deidre, in your experience as a parent and as a child growing up, and you're a teacher, and, you know, you're a teacher as well, and you went through the stages of being a child, a teenager, now an adult, and so on. Here's a question to you. What are some of the changes you've seen now that you're an adult? And when you were small, Ian, so you were so disgusting and mischievous. I'm not saying I'm not. but now as a parent and as adult, what are some of the changes you have gone through?
2: Well, no, as an adult, you realize some of the things that your parents would have told you about in the past, and you really be like, oh wow, this makes sense now.
0: Yes.
2: This makes sense. And you find yourself even saying some of the same things that your parent would have said to you. And when you stop and you say it, you're like, wait, sound like mommy.
0: Yeah, boy. Yeah, when somebody says to you, you sound like mommy and this, and you're kind of like, is that a good thing or a bad thing?
2: Well, my mother is excellent, so it's not a bad thing.
0: What is a bad thing when the children tell you, you know what I mean? Okay, listen, so we have some exciting things this morning, right, Teacher Ursula? What do we have? I understand you all have like a menu. What's up for today?
1: Okay, we're going to be drawing some wonderful prizes. And we have a photo shoot, two photo shoots, dinner at Alveston House, petrol from Alveston Service Center. And two trips to St. Martin.
0: Oh, my goodness. And that is all part of what?
1: It's a fundraising activity that we put on at the school as part of our fundraising activities. So it's to raise funds for projects at school.
0: And at school, we're talking about the
1: Braids Nursery School.
0: The Braids Nursery School.
1: Yeah.
0: And these activities, give me a couple of the activities.
1: Activities that we normally would do at school?
0: Yes.
1: Okay. We have, like on Friday gone, we had a pool day. And so the children were all dressed in their swimwear, and we had to get pools and all of that, inflatable pools.
0: Yes.
1: And we do a lot of tabletop activities, so we need to get puzzles and, you know, those sort of things.
0: All right.
1: So we're looking to enhance our playground with some outdoor toys, so that's a project that we're working on.
0: Nice.
1: Yeah.
0: So before you go any further, what, can people get in touch with you at the school and some donate? What can they do?
1: They can donate.
0: Oh,
1: we're open door. We have an open door policy. Anybody can walk in and feel free to come in and have a chat with us, see what the children are doing. And if you so feel inclined to donate, you can.
0: Okay, all right.
1: Yes.
0: So people can come and you know, get some information and so on.
1: Mm-hmm.
0: That sounds so nice, eh? Listen, because we didn't have, you didn't have that back in your day.
1: No.
0: One word, no. No, me too. I'm like, but when you get this, that the inflatable pool, listen, the only water you know about, you go and beat it. All right, now to the serious side of things. Everybody's allowed to come here with George for a moment. All right. So how are you guys going to do it? Somebody, you're going to shake bags and all these things.
1: We're going to shake and Deirdre would pull.
0: And
1: I will see.
0: And you'll
1: who,
0: say,
1: who
0: all
1: the
0: right.
1: lucky winner is.
0: So we're now getting into the Braids Nursery School raffle drawing this morning, people. And I'm hoping that your name or your names are there because they have some exciting prizes. And as you also heard, the big prizes... Or big prize or prizes? Prizes or big prize?
2: It's a big prize, but it's offered to two people.
0: Two different winners?
2: Yes.
0: Wow. And that's a trip to St. Martin?
1: Yes. And it's valid. It's valid for a year.
0: Valid for a year?
1: Yes.
0: So if you win it, no, you don't have to leave tomorrow. You could wait until
1: a little more money and then you can...
0: Accumulate a little more money. Yeah, right. She's a teacher, the regular person. Listen, see if you get some more money there. And then... So we're going to be doing the drawing.
1: We're going to do the drawing for the photo shoot. One of the photo shoots.
0: One of the photo shoots.
1: Yes.
0: And the photo shoot's compliments of...
2: Mr. Cadmiel Fenton.
0: All right. So here we go. You know what? In the background, I'll just shake up the bag. Yeah. Hold on a little bit while I put some school music in the background there. All right. So shake, and then when you're ready to stop, you will... that Deirdre do the honors. So shake it up. Shake it. But Deirdre, like she appeared to me.
2: Anxious.
0: Yeah.
2: Anxious. Right. Bad.
0: Okay.
2: So our first winner for a photo shoot, compliments of Mr. Cadmiel Fenton, we have Miss Patsy Farrell Dawe. Congratulations.
1: Yeah. Congratulations.
0: Congratulations. You know, she recently had a birthday, right? She recently had a birthday. I think it was last week sometime.
2: Yes, she did. She celebrated a big 60th birthday.
0: Yes.
2: So she can dress up nice and go and take her photos if she haven't done that already.
0: I think it was last week, Thursday too.
2: I don't remember exactly when it was, but it was recently.
0: Right. So, Patsy, in case you didn't take pictures for your birthday, you got free pictures coming up for next one. All right. So, the next drawing is for?
2: The next one is for another photo shoot. This time, it's compliments of Ryden Silcott with Hypnotic Studios, Hypnotic Frames, Hypnotic Photos, Hypnotic all kind of things.
0: Okay. All right. Shake it up, Teach. And Deirdre is doing the drawing.
2: But... So our next person, we have Aaliyah Thompson. Aaliyah Thompson, she just won herself a photo shoot, compliments of Ryden Silcott with Hypnotic.
0: Okay, there it is. So and as Deirdre does the honors of making sure everything is there, the next drawing is for, what's the next drawing for?
2: The next one is for dinner at Alveston House.
0: Dinner at Alveston House, food
2: This
0: time.
2: Is a value of up to $150. So it's a gift voucher for $150, which is redeemable at the Alveston House restaurant.
0: $150?
2: Yes. So you could carry your belly.
0: Thank you. You know, she said people carry a belly, not somebody. All right.
2: All right. Faith Charles.
0: Hey, Faith.
2: Faith Charles is our winner of dinner at Alveston House.
0: All right. For the folks who are on with us right here on ZJB Radio, Showcase continues the rhythm session for Thursday. And we have teacher Ursula, also Deirdre Allen. They are in doing the drawing for the big raffle, loads of exciting prizes. And that's for the fundraising activity to... get some funds and get things going for a number of activities they have going on at the Braids Nursery School. All right, so this time we're getting a shake-up for...
2: This one is very, very important. It's petrol from Osborne Service Center. And we know gas is expensive right now.
0: Yes.
2: So it's a $100 gift voucher for petrol from Osborne Service Center.
0: All right.
2: Okay. Tashana Thompson. Tashana Thompson is our winner of petrol from Osborne Service Center.
0: There it is. So it's the Braids Nursery School, their big raffle drawing. And so far, how many drawings we've done so far?
2: So far, we have done four. So okay. We're going into our big prize now.
0: All right,
2: with the trip to St. Martin.
0: All right, so just give a little recap of the four names you had so far.
2: Okay, so far, we have our first winner being Mrs. Patsy Farrell Darway. She won a photo shoot from Cadmiel Fenton. Then we had Aaliyah Thompson, who won a photo shoot compliments of Ryan and Silcott with his Hypnotic. Then we have Faith Charles. She won a $150 gift voucher for dinner at Alveston House. Then we had Miss Tashana Thompson. She won a gift voucher from Osborne Service Center valued at $100 for petrol.
0: Oh, am I noticing is it all ladies?
2: It appears yes. That way, yes. The women are leading at this point.
0: Yeah, boy, the women. 4-0. 4-0, people. The ladies have it. Let's see what's going to happen. So now
1: let's
0: the first.
1: Lucky male would be one of the winners.
0: So now it's the first of two drawings for prize trips, right?
2: Yes. A trip to St. Martin. It's a round trip to St. Martin via Winnia.
0: Okay. All right. Here we go.
2: So we're going to shake this bag a little bit longer because, you know, it's big things. All right.
0: Okay, first
2: let's
0: drawing.
2: Let's see. I'm going to shake it up a little bit more.
0: And Deirdre, after teacher Ursula's shaking, Deirdre shaking up it up some more.
2: Oh my gosh. Our winner is Rosanna Rasool. Now here's why I'm so excited. Rosanna Rasool is a nursery school teacher at the Braids
0: at the
2: Nursery
0: Braids
2: School.
0: Nursery school. Oh my goodness. All right.
1: Another lady again.
0: Another lady right there.
2: Congratulations, Teacher Rosie. Enjoy your trip.
0: All right. Yeah, so there it is. That's just one per people. One. And now, a next big prize round trip to St. Martin.
1: We're really hoping Abel would get this one.
2: So we're going to shake it a little bit. Shake it, shake it, shake it. Alright, let me just stir up the pot a little bit.
0: That is shake.
2: And we have Siobhan. So unfortunately the males were not lucky today.
0: Well, who knows? Maybe a male will be carried.
2: Well,
0: maybe
2: we never know.
0: You never know.
2: But Siobhan did not put a last name on here, so we are just going to say our winner is Siobhan. And we will contact her. So I know there's a few Siobhans. Not
0: so you
2: sure.
0: You have the number or something?
2: We have the phone number.
0: Okay, good, good.
2: So we're not sure which Siobhan it is because there's a few Siobhans on island.
0: Yes.
2: But whichever Siobhan.
0: They will answer.
2: Yes.
0: Yes. So Siobhan, one of the Siobhans, the Siobhan. The thing is now if another Siobhan participated and but I guess the other Siobhan. Anyway, which number calls your call and the answer, I guess that's gonna be the Siobhan, right?
2: Yes.
1: Right.
0: That's gonna be the Siobhan. So congratulations again. Give us a rundown of the names.
2: Okay, so we have Patsy Farrell Darway, our first winner. She won a photo shoot compliments of Cadmiel Fenton. We have Aaliyah Thompson, she won a photo shoot compliments of Ryden Silcott. We have Miss Faith Charles. She won a $150 gift voucher for dinner at Alveston House. Then we have Tashana Thompson. She won a gift voucher of $100 for petrol from Osborne Service Center. Then our big, big, big grand prize winners. We have teacher Rosanna Rasool. She won the trip to St. Martin along with Siobhan, whichever Siobhan this may be. Siobhan also won a round trip ticket to St. Martin, compliments of Winnia.
0: Okay, so that's
1: it. The trip is valid for a year.
0: The trip is valid for a year. So you ladies probably could get together and decide what y'all are going to do and if you carry. As a matter of fact, Deirdre was so excited she bawled out, Mr.
2: It's because I was reading the donors.
0: Yes. Yeah. But listen, that's very important that you did that because all this could not have happened without the kind sponsorship of, you know, sponsors, donors, all the persons who participated.
2: Right. So we actually have a list here, not to cut you off, sorry. We have a list of sponsors that we'd like to thank and, you know, our supporters. So if you would allow me, I'd just like to
0: go
2: give
0: ahead,
2: them.
0: Take it away.
2: Right. So firstly, we want to say big, big thank you to Winnia because without them, our grand prize may not have been so attractive. Thank you to Osborne Service Center, Alveston House, Riding Silcott, Cadmere Fenton. We also have to extend plenty thank yous to ZJB Radio, Mr. Herman Sargent in management for allowing us to come here, and to you, Judge, for ably hosting us and having us interrupt your daily programming. Thank you to all the parents at the Braes Nursery School who contributed to selling the tickets and getting the word out there. The teachers and the executives for spearheading the venture, you know, the PTA for having this great idea. We want to thank the general public, because if you all didn't buy tickets, we could not have this raffle and we wouldn't have the contributions to our fundraising activities. We want to thank DJ Graze as well, because he also played an important part in helping us with our advert. We had it on ZJB being played a few times. He voiced the advert for us. So we want to say thank you to him as well.
0: All right. So that's it?
2: Yes.
0: All right. So you do you have contact information now that people are hearing all this? They want to get some more information. What you mentioned, Teacher Ursula, they could always pop in and ask some questions. But in case someone, wherever they are, and they're hearing such exciting things happening, and what you yourself and the staff and the Parent Teachers Association, the parents like Deirdre, who sound so excited, and they all want to be a part of all this and so on, what can they do? Is there a number you can call the school?
1: Yes, you can call us at 491-5905. Right, that's our phone number.
0: 1-664-491-5905. Right. So, right. Folks, you could call that number as well, get some information.
1: And you can email us at braesnurseryschool@gmail.com.
0: Okay, braesnurseryschool@gmail.com.
1: Yes.
2: One more point to note, school will be closed on Friday, tomorrow. Our last day for the summer holidays is tomorrow. Our opening hours are 7:30 to 4:30 p.m. This means that our prize winners, they need to contact the school by tomorrow, no later than 4:30, to make sure that they collect their vouchers and their prizes.
0: Oh, okay. Is that why y'all came in today? Because tomorrow's...
1: Yes.
0: All right. So give the number again. Oh, you know what? Give us the list of names, and Deirdre, and then Teacher Ursula can give the telephone number.
2: Okay, so we're appealing to Patsy Faradawe, Aaliyah Thompson, Faith Charles, Tashana Thompson, Rosanna Rasul, and Siobhan.
0: Who was that? Whosoever the Siobhan
2: is. Whoever is Siobhan.
0: Yes.
2: Whichever Siobhan. And please...
1: Her.
2: Well, yes. I was just going to say, I mean, if because we have a few Siobhans on Ireland. Yes. So you had to be in it to win it. Not because we say Siobhan.
0: Yeah, they know which one, trust me.
1: And but we'll call the number.
0: You call the numbers as well?
2: Yes.
0: All right. But just give your number again, because, you know, people are going to call still, you know. Okay, they want to make sure, especially them people, they're going to call.
1: Our number is 491-5905.
0: All right. Okay. And they should call that number by when today? At the end of...
1: End of today.
0: By 4.
2: Tomorrow.
1: End of today, we'll notify you.
0: Yes.
1: As we go back to school, we'll call you.
0: All right.
1: Let you know, just in case you weren't listening to the radio.
0: Yes.
1: And then you can come and redeem your prizes at school.
0: Okay. Good.
1: Tomorrow from 7:30, between 7:30 and 4:30.
0: All right. What's the age range for at nursery school?
1: 3 to 5.
0: Three to five. Okay. And then at 5, they go on to
1: primary school.
0: Primary school.
1: Yes.
0: All right.
1: Mm-hmm.
0: Okay, thank you. Just a quick question. What's it like teaching then? You've been doing it for a while, man. I know you love it. But what is it like teaching or, you know, coping with children at that age, at those ages?
1: It's not easy.
0: It's not easy.
1: But it's rewardable.
0: Yes. Okay.
1: And it gives you a sense of satisfaction when you see the children who you've nurtured from down here, right up to they've reached high school and they've reached to college and university, and they've made something so, you know, out of their life, meaningful out of their lives. And, you know, you look at them and you say, I had a hand in that. You understand?
0: Beautiful.
1: And it makes you feel really good, you know, but it's not easy.
0: All right.
1: It's not easy at all, you know, but... When you like what you do, when you love what you do it and you don't mind. You don't mind at all the consequences after.
0: Thank you. Deirdre, what do you want to say before you leave? Are you have to leave still in there? Are you settled down inside it? I see phones.
2: I would just say, have a lovely day to all who are listening, and to the children, enjoy your summer vacation.
0: Thank you. Teacher Ursula.
1: I want to say thanks again to everybody for participating in our raffle. And feel free to always think of Braise Nursery School and wanting to donate anything to Braise Nursery School, cash or kind. All right. We have an open door policy. You can come in and visit us and spend a little time, see what the children are doing. Just being there. All right.
0: Thank you. Thank you so much, Teacher Ursula.
1: Thanks, George, for having us today.
0: You are so welcome. Yes. And Deirdre, thank you as well for popping in.
2: Thank you.
0: You're welcome as well. Have a good one.
1: Thank you.
0: And
1: you
0: keep on doing what you're doing. All right.
1: Thank you so much.
0: All right.
1: Okay, bye.
0: Yeah, that's it. Some exciting prizes. I'm telling you, valuable prizes. Exciting time with the folks at the Braise Nursery School and into their fundraising efforts for their activities at the school. And today, they some big names and big prizes. My goodness, making some folks really, really happy. And the music of the late Bill Trotman from Trinidad and Tobago.

Yeah, I told you, every day's busy. So after I'm finished here, God willing, after something else. Getting closer to 11 o'clock right here. What is that, JB with me, JGP? 5 minutes now to go before 11 o'clock Eastern Caribbean time. Yes, lots of controversies happening because of the within the World Cup football thing, World Cup soccer action, referees getting cussed out, as we say. People are saying, what about name? The president of FIFA should resign. People are saying this, and even the players are saying, listen, so on, so on, so. Some of the words I can't, you know, say. So today's Thursday, so it was Tuesday. Tuesday when I played a song from St. Kitts and Nevis. Remember that song done by the late Ellie Matt? Ellie Matt and of Jazz Brass fame and so on. Ten-time Calypso Monarch of St. Kitts and Nevis, seven-time Road March winner. And remember the song you did in your Mokazima? And also that one there with the U.S. team and which one was it? Is it Belgium? My goodness, boy.

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1: Expressions of interest are invited for membership of the Micro and Small Business Committee. 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
3: 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Many nations, including Montserrat, also protect turtles with local legislation, such as the Turtles Act, Chapter 12.06, under the laws of Montserrat. 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

Yeah, we got you. Good morning. Good morning. Happy, happy birthday. Greetings to you. United Kingdom people, no, I haven't forgotten you. It's in the afternoon for you. Howdy, howdy. Welcome on board. Yeah, holiday time for a lot of the students, the pupils. Nowadays they say vacation. Back then it was holiday. Now it's summer vacation. My, my. Folks in Montserrat, who took that holiday time to be in Montserrat, hey, thank you for being in the Emerald Isle of the Caribbean. Enjoying yourselves. Enjoying yourselves. Good morning to, oh, the princess. Hi, Princess Stars. Hello, smiling Denise. Understand you folks are getting out and getting ready for all the holidays activities and holiday sessions and all that. Morning, Princess Stars. How are you?

Isn't, oh, the telephone number is 1-664-491-7227 and 1-664-491-9064. The WhatsApp, it is 1-664-496-2885. Your Facebook, it's JGP - The Caribbean Voice. That's on. Good morning to Norman. Norman says, say good morning to all of the folks who dropped by to visit him and so on and so on. Norman says, thank you so much. And God's blessings to everybody. And he says, send greetings to his wife, Yvette Stout in Texas. Morning, Yvette. Norman sends her love. And once again, to all the folks who dropped by to say howdy, Norman. Norman says he's tuned in, boy. Not only that, listen carefully. Norman says, even the cat is dancing because he has the radio on ZJB Radio. He says, even the cat is dancing. So, oh, man. Anyway, stay good, my brother. Blessings to you, man. Jerusalem, take me.

Over there and look out. Howdy, howdy, howdy. Hello and hi. Thank you so much for being on with us. Good morning to the folks that hold on. We got the Golden Years home. Good morning, members of staff and residents. Baggerson Memorial Home. Good morning to you.

I don't know why they do it, but a lot of police people and customs people listening, would. Not just in Manchester, no, across the globe. Eh? Morning, morning, St. Kitts and Nevis. Howdy, howdy. St. Martin, Statia, Sabres, St. Barts, Anguilla.

Trinidad and Tobago, the loss of another icon, Bill Trotman. On the other side of the coin, Slinger Francisco with the Major Sparrow's birthday's on. Yeah. Not only, you know, Jess will already make a

0: saying good morning to the Right Honourable Basil Morgan. He says that the Braids Nursery School, that's his school. That's his school. So that's how it is. Thank you. All them folks listening in, thank you, thank you, thank you. This August 22nd, the night sky comes alive with iTech Entertainment. 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

travelers are reminded to observe the following tips to prevent the unwanted entry of invasive species of insects, mold, and other creatures, some of which cannot be seen by the naked eye. 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This message was brought to you courtesy the Department of Environment, Department of Agriculture, and CJB Radio.

hot, hot, hot, hot. That's what they say. Hey, thank you so much for being on with us right here on ZJB Radio, the beginning of the end. And thank you so much for being on with us right here on ZJB Radio.

0: Yeah, that's real brass right there. We got our time getting close to the half past mark. It's at 28 minutes after 11 o'clock Eastern Caribbean time. What time do you have in your area? Whatever time it is, JB Radio time. And to the folks right here in the beautiful Emerald Isle of Montserrat, today is Thursday. Coming up Saturday, get your piping hot and tasty soup on a Saturday at Noreen's Kitchen in Salem from 6:30 a.m. Half past 6 o'clock Saturday morning. And reminding you that Noreen's Kitchen will be only be open on Saturday mornings until further notice. So please take note.
1: It's bazaar time again. 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

0: from the rhythm of the masquerade to the digital beat of today. 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

0: 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She is 3 months old now. 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I had to make diet changes and do daily blood glucose testing. 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
1: So thank you so much for being on with us right here on ZJB Radio. So today's, what's the date of today? Today's the 9th of July, 2025. And, 2026, right, 2026. Listen, if I said 2025, just to make sure you are listening, because I got mixed up about yesterday thinking it was Sunday. But anyway, people, as the news spreading around, the sad news on the passing of Bill Trotman, and that's another icon gone. And then outside of the Caribbean, Bonnie Tyler passed away as well. However, a bit of good news, still around, none other than Slinger Francisco. Was actually born on this date back in 1935. So if you do the calculations, he's about, I know for sure he's into his 90s, but he's about what, 91 today. And you know what that means, right? People are saying, no, I didn't forget, just that I had a lot of things to do and so on. So that's what's happening. Some time ago, I did say something pertaining, relating to the Mighty Sparrow and Montserrat and about Jessel. I said back in the day when the Mighty Sparrow came to Montserrat on a number of occasions, and all I said was, has anybody ever taken a good look at Jessel? Then people started to call Jessel and say, Isis Sparrow, is he fired? I never said that. But anyway, Slinger Francisco, what time we have? 20 minutes to go before 12. Eating time, people. Here we go.
2: People always asking me my business. People always want to know, hey, Sparrow, which is your favorite song? Especially them with

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I mean, it's a ridiculous thing for when a woman prepares saltfish for a man to eat and he just tastes it and stoops. But when a West Indian woman prepares saltfish for she man, it'll be so nice, so nice, so nice, he just end up licking the bowl. Ow! Of course, we didn't invent saltfish. As West Indians, we inherited it from the British. But even the British don't know how to handle saltfish. They don't even know how to call it. Now, if you go to England, let's take England, a country supposedly sophisticated, educated, and liberated. How do they call saltfish in England? Codfish? You're wrong. Them have the audacity to call it English cod, giving the impression that it belongs to England. It can only be had properly in England, and of course the best kind come from England. We know they're wrong, because any time an Englishman get the good taste of some saltfish, you notice he always come to the Caribbean and married to it.

0: That's why I don't like England. 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Because when you go to Caracas, they try to make it some exotic, terrific, fantastic. There's only one thing to do left to do is eat it. In Caracas, how do they call salt fish in Caracas?
1: Bacalao.
0: Some of them say in bacanal. And of course, sometimes it does create bacanal. But the scenario is this. I minding my own business, walking the streets of Caracas, and two of the most beautifulest women I ever see in my life. You hear the word? Beautifulest woman in the world walk up to me, one flash in her eyes like this. 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

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And after all this scenario, is then she goes to me, Señor Sparrow, por favor, por favor, Señor Sparrow, es mucho dinero for bacalao. Well, you know, upon receiving that news, recognizing what she talking about, all Sparrow money done. Dinero for bacalao? You matter what?

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Hein, pas grave ça? Aïe, aïe, aïe. Of course, we can go on and on with several different countries and different terminologies, but we better stick to that one generic name that we all know and love.

It's his birthday today, so happy birthday to the Calypso King of the World, Slinger Francisco the Mighty Sparrow. Now, folks have been asking where is or was he from originally. He's actually from Grenada, I think he was from a village called Guave, I think it, which is whatever for guava, I think it is. And then he's adopted, he disappointed me. And then his adopted home of Trinidad and Tobago. So that's it. That's one of the songs from the Slinger Francisco, the Mighty Sparrow. I decided I'm going to keep it quiet for a little bit, What about this one? His rendition. Oh, only a fool breaks his own heart. Yes, I know, Jay, the music is nice, but let me tell you, very, very important. Listen carefully to the lyrics, the words.

0: know what they say, right? Nothing beats a trial but a failure. Slinger.
1: Only a fool. Breaks his own heart.
0: No, this song is not for anybody in particular. I'm just walking, it's working, I'm working. We got you. News at 12, stay close.

0: Hey, who is that, Janet? How are you? Morning, morning.
1: Only a fool.
0: Dancing away, lady, dancing away. So happy, happy birthday, Slinger Francisco, the mighty Sparrow. That one is only morning. Oh, morning, Fernando. What's up?
1: Only a fool.
0: I'm not going to call the other name because people might say that, you know. But anyway. Yeah, let's travel around a little bit. Do they still do social studies in school? Or they still do that? I'm not even sure. They still do social studies? Well, I don't know. You know. Anyway. For geography.

0: No, no, no, no. You don't have to say no. You have to say never if it's not so. Never. Never. You ever, ever eat a white meat?
1: Never.
0: You never, never eat them white meat. All right, if you say so. Let me come back here. Uh-huh. You ever eat a white meat? Watch me. You never eat a white meat.
1: Never.
0: Liar. One of these days you're going to end up in fire. Liar. Look at mustache. You see me? I could tell all of you. Never. Never.
2: Realize that? It's the woman I'm in front shouting, you know. happy birthday. Greetings to the mighty Sparrow, Slinger Francisco, you right see? Here on ZJB Radio.
0: I could tell all
2: of
0: you. Never. Let me tell all the truth now. Once.

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1: 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James White Jr. with the Midday News, which comes to you in association with Beauty Plus Hair Salon.
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1: And now the Midday News. The heads of four of the world's leading economic and energy bodies say the global economy has so far weathered the shock of the war in the Middle East. However, they are warning that the danger is far from over. And for an oil-importing island like Jamaica, the stakes are considered high. The International Energy Agency, the International Monetary Fund, the World Bank Group, and the World Trade Organization met in Washington on Monday as part of a coordinated group set up in April to manage the energy, trade, and economic fallout from the conflict. In a joint statement, the four say the global economy has been broadly resilient, but that the impact has been deeply uneven, hitting energy supplies, food security, and economic activity across many countries. They are urging further progress toward ending the war and reopening the Strait of Hormuz. The Strait is a narrow shipping lane through which about a fifth of the world's oil normally passes, and which has been all but shut since fighting began in February. On the upside, the agencies note that fuel and fertilizer prices have fallen since their last meeting in June, but they caution that uncertainty remains high and that the effects of the war could linger. For Jamaica, the warning lands close to home. Because the island imports nearly all of its fuel, it is directly exposed to every swing in the global oil market. Since the war began, pump prices have climbed sharply, with Petrojam's ex-refinery price for 87-octane gasoline rising from about $151 Jamaican a liter in late February to about $190 Jamaican by mid-June. The government has been cushioning the blow through a price cap, limiting weekly movements to $4.50 a liter. The cap was recently raised to $12.50 for diesel products. The Bank of Jamaica has also flagged the risk, warning that a prolonged conflict could push inflation above its 4-6% target range. The central bank has kept its policy interest rate on hold as a precaution. The Haitian government has deployed a medical mission to Venezuela to assist communities affected by the powerful earthquakes that struck the country on June 24th. The mission, launched at the request of Haitian Prime Minister Alex Didier Fils-Aimé, arrived in Venezuela on Tuesday. It's led by the Minister for Public Health and Population. It includes 31 healthcare professionals, among them specialists in orthopedics, surgery, gynecology, and internal medicine. The delegation also delivered 5.5 tons of essential medical supplies and equipment, including ultrasound machines, oxygen concentrators, and specialized equipment for pediatric care. In related news, the heads of government of CARICOM meeting at their 51st regular meeting in Castries, St. Lucia, reaffirmed their unwavering solidarity with the people of Haiti and their continued commitment to supporting Haiti's efforts to restore security, strengthen democratic institutions, and return to constitutional governance. The conference welcomed the efforts undertaken by the government of the Republic of Haiti under the leadership of Prime Minister Alex Didier Fils-Aimé to strengthen national security, advance the electoral process, and lay the foundation for free, credible, inclusive, and peaceful elections. CARICOM commends the progress achieved by encouraging the continued implementation of these efforts. The heads of government underscored that the successful completion of the current transition remains essential to enabling the Haitian people to freely choose their leaders through a democratic electoral process. They welcome the government's continued focus on Haiti's immediate priorities, restoring security, ensuring stability, and advancing the electoral process. CARICOM reaffirms its support for strengthening Haiti's national security institutions and calls for the full deployment and renewal of the mandate of the Gang Suppression Force, recognizing that Haiti's security is inseparable from the security and stability of the wider Caribbean. CARICOM reiterates its commitment to continue working closely with the Haitian authorities, the United Nations, the Organization of American States, and other international partners to help Haiti overcome the current crisis and create the conditions for security, free and credible elections, and lasting stability. On the international scene, a judge has ordered that U.S. President Donald Trump pay writer E. Jean Carroll more than $5 million after he was found liable

0: Trump of sexually assaulting her in the 1990s and then branding the incident as a hoax on social media. An item now of sport and cricket. West Indies have been fined 10% of their match fee and penalized 2 World Test Championship points for maintaining a slow over rate in the second test against Sri Lanka in Antigua. Match referee Javagal Srinath imposed the sanction after the hosts were found to be 2 over short of the target after time allowances were taken into consideration. As per the ICC Code of Conduct for players and player support personnel, players are fined 5% of their match fee for each over their team fails to bowl within the allotted time, with the maximum penalty capped at 50% of the match fee. Additionally, a side is penalized 1 point in the WTC, that's the World Test Championship points table, for each over short as per the ICC WTC playing conditions. Captain Ruston Chase pled guilty to the offense and accepted the proposed sanction, so there was no need for a normal hearing. Now the local weather forecast, valid up to 8 a.m. tomorrow, Friday, July 10th. Stable, dry, and hazy conditions will persist across the area for the next 24 hours. The weather today, mostly sunny and hazy. The weather tonight, partly cloudy and hazy, with a 10% or a slight chance of showers. The winds are east-southeasterly at 19 to 33 kilometers per hour or 12 to 21 miles per hour, with gusts up to 48 kilometers per hour or 30 miles per hour. The seas swells 1.8 to 2.4 meters or 6 to 8 feet. A small craft advisory is in effect. Sunset today at 6:47, while sunrise tomorrow at 5:43. The Midday News, which came to you in association with Beauty Plus Hair Salon. A reminder that you can join us at 3 o'clock this afternoon for Newswatch, and then at 6 this evening for our major newscast of the day, the News at 6. So until then, James White Jr. wishing you on behalf of the rest of the news team a very pleasant afternoon.
1: The Ministry of Buildings, Utilities, Infrastructure, Labor, Transportation and Ecclesiastical Affairs advises the public that a service fee will now apply to all cesspool truck sewage removal service requests made through the Public Works Department. For residential properties, the fee will be $50, while for commercial properties, the fee will be $100. To request the service, residents and businesses should contact the plant distribution officer at the Public Works Department on telephone number 1-664-491-4924 to schedule their cesspool operation. Kindly note, payments must be made prior to execution of the service at the Ministry's cashier station located at the Ministry of Built headquarters on the ground floor at the traffic section. Cashiering services are available Monday to Friday, 8:15 a.m. to 2 p.m. The Ministry of Built remains committed to delivering a reliable and efficient sewage removal service to the Montserrat community.
0: The government of Montserrat is informing the public that effective April 1st, 2026, a national minimum wage of EC $12.50 per hour will come into force under the minimum wage order. From this date, no worker shall be paid less than $12.50 EC per hour. Workers who are already earning more than $12.50 per hour in unskilled positions must not have their wages reduced as a result of this order. Employers are reminded that compliance with the minimum wage order is required by law, and penalties may apply for any violations. Workers are further advised that they are protected from retaliation if they request payment of the legal minimum wage or provide information to the Department of Labor regarding non-compliance. For additional information,

0: on the approved national minimum wage. Persons are asked to contact the Department of Labor at labor@gov.ms or on telephone numbers 1-664-491-4010 or 1-664-491-4020.
1: The government of Montserrat is inviting applications from suitably qualified persons for the post of a trained or untrained mathematics teacher within the Ministry of Education. The purpose of this role is to teach mathematics to assigned students at the Montserrat Secondary School. Key responsibilities include preparing and implementing the required schemes of work, plans, and assessment exercises, ensuring that students have covered the relevant programs and are being thoroughly prepared to allow success at examinations moderated by regional and extra-regional education boards, teaching students at varying levels of the cycle, and ensuring, as far as is possible, mastery of the content taught, and assessing students' performance and providing feedback to the principal or vice principal, parents, and students. The applicant should have a bachelor's degree in mathematics from a recognized institution, have a diploma in education or teacher training, and have at least 3 years teaching the subject at upper secondary level. Appointment will be made on a permanent and pensionable basis. The salary scale for this position is R16 to R12, that is, EC$64,164 to EC$70,920 per annum. The application deadline is July 14th, 2026.
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0: Hey, miracles galore. Slinger Francisco, the mighty sparrow. It's his birthday today. That's why he's showing his versatility. It's a miracle. Miracles of Jesus. When the whale swallowed Jonah and couldn't enjoy his breakfast. I'm telling you. Turn the water into wine. That's another miracle.
1: His holy name. So praise his name.
0: Born on this date back in 1935.
1: Jesus.
0: Next in 91, right? Oh, wow. 21 minutes after 12 o'clock right here on ZJB Radio. Thank you so much for being on with us. Of course, we really appreciate it. Thank you. Thank you for being on. And spread the word around, people. Spread the word around. And our radio frequencies, 95.5, 88.3 FM, and also online at www.zjbradio.com.

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3: You've got taste.

It's his birthday today. Why not? Let him celebrate. Showing his versatility, Calypso King of the World, Slinger Francisco Mighty Sparrow. He has sung so many songs, and recently he was asked which song is his favorite. And this was the one he said, Salvation. We got some greetings going out to, let's see, hello JGP, listening in with you. From Chino, California, USA. And shout out to Veronica Amer, coming from Sister, where is this? Oh, Idris, all right. All on and listening in. Thank you. Love you, sis. You're so welcome. Hey, by the way, good afternoon. Howdy to Jalice and the crew. Where are they? Down Little Bay, Cars Bay area. How

0: Yeah, gotta give thanks in our own way. Yesterday was the National Day of Prayer here in Montserrat. Yes. Hey, by the way, greetings going out to the United Kingdom people. Happy Poppy Star. What's up? Blessings to you, brother, you and the family. You know, as Basil said, and I said it too, whenever you get sunshine and so, all you're calling, yes, I send rain. Whenever you got rain, yes, I send sunshine. Understand your political leaders have been stepping down. So, well, that means I'm going to call here too. Have a good one, brother. Okay, thank you so much for being on with us right here on ZJB Radio, Salvation. And our time it is now 12:31, which means now time for us to get into Community Diary. 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
0: And getting into Community Diary at this time, reminding folks, we have the Montserrat Secondary School, all the parents and guardians of students in Form 3. You are asked to return the textbooks to the school today, Thursday. All right, so please do that. And then coming up for tomorrow, Friday, all the parents and students, all the parents and guardians of students in Form 4, you are asked to return the textbooks to the school. That's for tomorrow, Friday, July 10th, from 9 o'clock in the morning. And for today, it's for students in Form 3, parents and guardians. Please return the textbooks to the Montserrat Secondary School. Al Joe's Variety Store closing up tomorrow, Friday, July 10th, and again Saturday, July 11th. And the management of Al Joe's Variety Store apologizing for any inconvenience the closures may cause. And the office of DR Diagnostic Services, located at the Little Bay Public Market, closed and will reopen on July 13th at 8:30 a.m. The management of DR Diagnostic Services apologizing for any inconvenience caused. 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And the public is kindly asked to take note that the FRS Express, that's the Guadeloupe ferry, which was scheduled to visit Montserrat on Tuesday 14th, this has now been cancelled. So all tour operators, taxi drivers, vendors, restaurateurs, and related stakeholders, you are asked to please take note that the FRS Express, the Guadeloupe ferry, which was scheduled to visit Montserrat on Tuesday the 14th of July, this trip has now been cancelled. The public is asked to take note that the Department of Agriculture, within the Ministry of Agriculture, Lands, Housing, Environment, Youth Affairs and Sports, will be hosting a town hall meeting on Thursday, July 16th, and it's an open invitation to meet officials of the Blue Belt Program and to join the dialogue on how the program will be rolled out over the next 3 years, and also the benefits to Montserrat. The Ministry of Agriculture officials will also be on hand. So save the date for what promises to be an insightful discussion. The team from the Blue Belt and the Ministry of Agriculture looking forward to welcoming you on Thursday, July 16th at the Braids Arts and Education Center. And this begins at 5 in the afternoon. It's going to be 5 p.m. The Department of Community, Youth and Sports Services into the staging of its Community Rounders competition. Interested groups, you are asked to contact the department at 491-5701 or 491-5703 or via email at dyas@gov.ms to receive a copy of the registration form and game rules. Registration closing off on Friday, July 17th. They're looking forward to your participation as they aim to make the competition bigger and better. And that's it for Community Diary at this time on ZJB Radio. Community Diary brought to you with the compliments of Ryan Investments Limited.
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man and percussion, right? And iron. Yeah, this sounds like back when Manfred had big bands playing these songs. People like the late Errol Briggs Eade, people like Right Honorable Basil Morgan, people like Sonny King.

0: it's his birthday today. Talking about birthdays, you're in good company. Let's see. We got some birthday greetings going out to Arturo. Arturo, happy birthday greetings coming from Uncle Happy Star, Pappy Star in London, UK. Yeah, heat in the place.
1: This year we go fed. I drink until I drunk, jump until I wet. I wanna catch the public on.

Yeah, hello to all the Marys. All the Marys, I guess you could say that. All the Marylands. We got our time, 20 minutes now to go until 1 o'clock on ZJB Radio.

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3: 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You can't miss it. Super. You're gonna love it.
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There it is. That's a classic right there. Calypso, King of the World. Slinger Francisco, the Mighty Sparrow. Now there's a line in there which goes, "You're a virgin, so they said, but when the truth come out..."

0: Yeah, I tell you. Oh, my goodness. If you see, or you could see how I'm running from studio to studio, it's, oh, whoa. Thank you. Yeah, I'm trying to link up with our friends from across the seas and also on Munster Ad. We'll see what's going to be happening because we've got some exciting things going on and it's continuing as well. So let's see, pressing a button here, pressing a button there. I hope I got anything right. Hello, folks. Can you hear me?
1: Loud and clear.
0: Wow. Yes. Loud yes. And clear, loud and clear. Clear and loud. You know, people never say clear and loud. They always say loud and clear. I wonder why. We have to do a research on that and find out how come people always. No, seriously. Okay.
1: That's how they've always presented it.
0: Yeah. Nobody ever says clear and loud, boy. Well, since I have that, hold on. Let me. I love pressing this. Let people. Where the thing is. Oh, man. They tell you, Jay, get with the technology. And then the thing jump. All over the place. Hold on, I'm trying. Oh, here we go. Let's see what happens.
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0: All right, that's it. So now it's official, people. I've officially linked up with our friends. Festival UK, it's in the air. It's happening everywhere. It's like the oxygen of life. One of the biggest events on that side of the world. And it's like a connection, bringing the vibes of Montserrat / the Caribbean, along with what's happening in the UK as well. Last time I gave you guys and myself a little name. Let me tell you all something. Listen, I'm looking royalties. I call it the 3J Connection, eh? Julianne and Junior and JGP. Hey. Hello, guys.
3: Hey, how you doing?
0: I'm fine, man. I'm good. I'm fine, thank you. What about you?
3: Yeah, we're doing great, man. Just having a little of a heat wave, you know, but trying to deal with the weather.
0: Yes. That's what I understand.
4: Definitely.
0: I understand it's very hot on your side. Now, if it's this hot, and then all the action they say, and I've been hearing about what's going to be happening for Festival UK, they say will be as hot as, or possibly even hotter. How will you guys be able to cope with all that?
3: Well, we just cope.
4: We just make sure that everybody drinks a lot of water. Uh-huh. Some people want a beer, something to keep you hydrated.
0: All right. yes. Well, yeah. Okay, like we're getting some white noise. Anyway, yeah, listen, thank you.
3: Hey, George, can I quickly just thank our sponsors? Because it's important to let people know that without our sponsors, this is not even possible. So the likes of ZJ Ray B, ZJ B Radio, MAC, Montserrat Arts Council, the Premier Office, Kepis Roti, Paradise Villa, GJH, Hiring a Council, and also Eventbrite. Without our partners, really and truly, all of this is not even possible, and we do appreciate the help and support that we do get from them, and it's important to recognize their effort in putting this all together.
0: Well, that is so true, my brother. Very important, the sponsors and all the folks who... Because that's a big part of the encouragement when you make sure that you acknowledge the folks who are involved in all that and everything. So who's going to start first? How are things going so far? Can you hear me? Okay, like we have, are you back on? All right, so like we're having a bit of a little tech problem.
3: Should we try and ring back in?
0: Are we in? You're on? Okay, so like we're having a bit of a little, what do you call it? A little blooper thing going on there. Anyway, people, get ready for this.

0: All right, so he's in studio, guys. Are we on, Junior? Julian, can you hear me?
1: We're still here. Yes.
0: Right, good. So he's popped into studio. He's live in studio.
1: Can you hear us?
2: Hello?
0: Yeah, I'm good. I'm good on my side. Like they're having a bit of a problem.
1: No, we're here.
0: Okay, yeah, we are good. I said that Beer has popped into studio.
1: Yeah, I think the signal went a little bit haywire. Are we good now?
0: Yeah, I'm good. I'm good all the while.
1: Okay, wonderful.
0: Beautiful.
1: Okay.
0: So I said that Beer has now popped into the studio along with his wonderful daughter, Ines. So it's all royalty.
1: Hey, Beer. Hi, Ines.
3: Hope yeah, what's up, Junior? What's up?
1: We good.
2: Yeah, man. Good to have you on the radio with us today.
0: All right. So that's who it is. Ines, what about you? Come in, Ines.
4: I'm good. Hello. I'm here.
0: All right. Good. So we have the veteran and we have the veteran, we got the newbie on the block. They're in, it's all royalty. Of course, Keith Roy, the Beer, Mawson, no stranger to royalty and all that. As you all know, he took a break from Calypso competition. And during that time, he went into soca. And he became Montserrat's second two-time Groovy Soca Monarch. And now he's also back at the top of the chain, back into Calypso royalty again. He is the reigning, the current Calypso monarch of Montserrat, and getting ready to head out and take care of all of his engagements and all these things. And his daughter, Ines, who is also two-time in a row, the two-time junior Calypso monarch. And then she also decided to try her voice at the junior soca category. And she's also the reigning junior soca monarch. So there it is. A number of accolades added on to the big UK festival lineup. So
1: that's amazing.
0: Yes.
1: Wonderful.
0: Right. So you
1: great
0: go
1: achievement.
0: You go ahead and welcome the Beer again, because it appears like we're having a little bit of a thing there. So you go ahead, welcome the Beer and Ines. Go ahead.
2: Welcome, Beer.
1: We have a name.
3: Yes, yeah. See,
1: how
3: we
1: you
3: have
1: guys
3: a,
1: doing?
3: See, we have
1: Beer
3: a bit of a delay.
1: Looking forward to seeing you guys in the UK.
3: Yeah, man. Yeah. Junior, what's up? It's pretty good to be back, to going back to the UK. I've been there probably about 15 years ago performing. That's a very long time, JGP. Yeah. And I'm pretty excited to be on the show. I'm not excited to be on the flight, but I'm excited. You know, 8 hours is a long time, but I'm excited to be there, not just to entertain the people, but to be among your people. You know, people you haven't seen for a very long time. Some who have not been back in Montserrat for a very long time. You know, family that I speak to on the telephone, but haven't got a chance to see in person. And it's going to be exciting to be rubbing shoulders with a lot of old schoolmates again. And I'm more excited for my daughter, because this is going to be her first time out of Montserrat entertaining. And, I'm getting ready to pass the baton on. So, you know, in order for her to receive the baton, I have to train her. So I'm pretty excited when
2: Definitely.
3: The premier and you guys decide it was a wonderful addition to the lineup. You know, I know you guys press the time when it comes to these shows, but just to have her there to perform something for the people to see the future of Montserrat is a great thing for me. You know, I'm really excited to be bringing her there.
1: We're very excited
2: to have the old generation and the new generation right on the stage together, and seeing you train and pass over the baton to the next generation on Montserrat Festival. It's an honor. It's more than an honor to have you be able to showcase that to the world with us.
0: All right.
1: Definitely. And, you know, a lot of people do speak highly of you, the Bear. We've never met, but look forward to obviously finally meeting you. And a few of the older people, I would say, I wouldn't say they're that old. They have this nostalgia, your music, what you represent, your achievement. And they do speak highly of who you are as a person. So I know that they're going to be excited to actually, you know, see you in the flesh. Some you've seen, some for the first time, but others you've known beforehand. And I think you're going to bring that joy, that Montserrat spirit that we know, and obviously you know, everyone's going to enjoy your performance and your part of the show.
3: I'm coming there to entertain. I'll be bringing songs that people know. You'll be hearing one or two different genre of the songs. You know, I do soca, I do calypso, and I also do a bit of R&B mixed, you know. So one or two of the songs might have a different feel than what you usually hear from the calypso, because, you know, it's international. So I'm coming there to entertain, to bring some good music, to mix it up a bit, and just to show, you know, my versatility, as George will say. In
0: showing his versatility.
1: Yeah, yeah, plus one more thing, the Bear, you're bringing the fire.
3: Oh, yes. Well, my daughter will be bringing the fire. She's the one who's going to be, you know, behaving a kind of way different to me. I'm more on the easy side. She's young, so she's going to be up there prancing. And also, she plans to help me with one of my songs, the last one I'm going to sing. She wants to sing something in it, so she'll be on stage with me as well, performing a song, you know, up-tempo song. So it'd be good. It would be a good combination with me and her there, letting Montserrat know that our art form is still alive and is in good hands.
0: All right. Hold on.

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1: Get rid of your anger.
0: Wait for it.
1: Put a smile on your face. Wind up your waist.
0: Okay. Line one. Take it away. Go high.
2: Stress.

0: Lego distress.
1: I'm telling you, listen, so if this was staying, you'd hear wheel. No, we don't wheel, people. We don't wheel. We give it to you straight. All this is live. Eh? Now, listen carefully. This is in the studio. This is not on stage yet, eh?
2: Hello.
1: I'm telling you all this. This is not on stage.
3: The warm-up.
1: Boy, listen. So, Ines, how do you feel? Listen to me now, I know Daddy and so on. How do you feel when you got the call that you have to travel overseas to perform?
4: Excited. Surprised, yes. Actually. Because I didn't know that there was actually like an opportunity to go away and showcase my soca song, Calypso. I was so excited.
1: All right, guys, you come in here.
5: Yes.
3: Yeah, I mean, first and foremost, they say sometimes the apple doesn't fall far from the tree. And the fact that the bear has so much accolades to his name, I just know that, you know, she's seen her dad perform. And, you know, in her own way, she's just going to pick that baton up, just like how the bear says, and do it her way in her style, right? So I think that this gives a chance to, you know, give her more confidence, but also an inspiration for other people, all the artists at her age who aspire to do something of similar nature. So for me, I'm very excited for her to be on the stage and do what she does best.
1: You know, Julian and Junior, it's the confidence that you guys have to get some of the local artists. And I know you guys did say that, yes, we want people to, you know, come out and do it. But that level of confidence to say, hey, you know what? Yes, we're touching. It's a family. It's a connection throughout the Caribbean. But what led you guys and your organization to say, we are confident about artists from Montserrat being able to hold their own, perform, learn, and things like that?
5: So, when it comes to, picking the artists and knowing that there's so much talent in Montserrat. There was always so much talent in Montserrat. It's just creating that platform to showcase it and put it on the main stage worldwide. And we wanted to create a platform in London to do just that. So there was so much. There's always talent. It wasn't a thing that we had to think about or something like that. Montserrat always had so much talent. There was always so much musicians in Montserrat. It's for us to create a platform for them. If you understand what I'm saying, like look at Bear, for example, so much athletic behind his name. We're not looking for talent from Bear. Bear has the talent. It's just creating that platform in London for him to perform on. If you understand what I'm saying, like, and now, His daughter, Ines, oh my gosh. It's just, it was easy for us.
1: And let me tell
3: you. And as a community, I must say that, you know, when we had the idea to create this platform itself, it's really trying to bring back what we had growing up. And there was a big diaspora in London, outside of London. And I think us as Montserratians in England need that connection to really show that, you know, we have presence, right? And that's just part of it. You know, the name says it all, Montserrat Festival UK. And, you know, we have to have that direct connection to Montserrat and showcase what Montserrat has to offer.
1: All right. Before we go any further, you know, I love to do this, Julian, Junior, I love to do this. Go ahead, let people know where and how they can get tickets. And I know you guys have the packages and the merchant. Listen, I remember last time these days are flying by so quickly. I remember last time we spoke, you spoke about the shirts and the villages and on the shirts and people so excited, wanted to get the shirts. So give us some contact info in terms of tickets, availability, the packages, the merchandise. Go ahead.
3: Right, so you can get tickets via our website at montserratfestivaluk.com/tickets. It literally has a button that says tickets. Alternatively, you can purchase it through Eventbrite. The event will be happening at the Irish Centre, which is on Pretoria Road in North London. It will be from 12 p.m. to 10 p.m. And if you are looking to purchase the merch, both websites do offer, you know, for you to purchase the merch. The good thing is that that if you did go to Eventbrite, we could actually get it to you on the day. So if you want to rep the merch on the day, go to Eventbrite, just look at the add-ons, and we could actually, you know, get it on the day. You pick it up from our store, our merch shop, at the event, and yeah, you know, all of us be rocking, you know, our Montserrat t-shirt. The key thing is, and I'm sure Kurt could actually go a bit further, it does represent a lot of the villages that were affected by the volcano. So we try to pay as much homage with that, you know, whether it's Kinsale, Trials, Fairfield, you know, Plymouth, all of the places that are affected by the volcano, and try to bring something that's meaningful. It's not just memorabilia for the sake of doing it. It's something that actually has a bit of emotional attachment to it. And that's very important because a lot of people's lives have changed because of the volcano. And we wanted to make sure that, you know, we haven't forgot, you know, where we came from, those locations that are affected, and so forth.

0: have such a you know, young talent coming up, whether she was my daughter or not. Just the talent she has is something that needs to be nurtured. And I know there's more talent on the island that we need to grasp and work with to know, to showcase outside of Montserrat, and they just need a bit of a training, you know. And I'm just excited that I have this opportunity to work with my daughter.
1: Yes.
0: And to see how far she can go in her way. I don't want any pressure. I already told her, don't try to be like me. Don't try to accomplish what I've accomplished. Work on your own stuff. Be yourself. Learn the basics and then add what you have to it and see where it takes you. And don't worry if you win 6 crown like that or 2 crown like that. Just make sure that you do your best and be the best you can be. You know, and I don't try to put any of my pressure on her. And I think that is why she's so loose and so happy at what she does, because she just go out there and be innocent. And I like that. And I know she's going to bring the fire, and I do hope that the youths will come out and see her. And also, she will be on radio in the UK for a cultural show. She'll be with me on a show with Miss Gertrude, you know, Short. And she'll be speaking on her experience, and we also be encouraging the youths to, you know, to do what they can to help themselves in terms of their career as well. So it's exciting to have her there. I'm very excited to be taking the day. I really appreciate the fact that the premier came up with the idea that I'm old and I need to move on, and I need someone to take over, and she's just doing that, you know. He didn't want me to go. She was saying, let Denise alone, go and me sit on my old self home. So you don't see where you have me, right?
1: Yes.
0: Right. So I'm just excited, and I'm hoping that she can continue to grow, and that she'll be part of this UK festival in the years to come, and she'll be a very strong headliner, and people will come out to see her, you know, and support the show.
1: Junior and Julian, I remember last time we spoke.
2: On that note, briefly, I really want to thank our sponsors, the likes of ZJB Radio, Montserrat Arts Council, MAC, the Premier Office, Kepis Roti, Paradise Villa, Haringey Council, and also Eventbrite and GJH and the Empress Vault. Without, you know, the support from the Premier Office and MAC, you know, these type of things are not really possible. So it's great to have the support from our partners that are involved to bring the Montserrat culture to the UK, to the people who want to stay connected to Montserrat in every sort of way. So I just want to say, you know, a heartfelt thank you to all our partners involved with this event this year.
1: Just before you leave, guys, last time we spoke, you did tell me about you guys putting on location videos on social media. And I did get a chance to see some of them, and the response you've been getting from the last time we spoke. What's been happening since then?
2: Oh, man, it's been busy. People are engaged with it. People are making the decisions to come down. Some of our other partners in the UK are sourcing, you know, additional coaches, because, you know, the capacity is full. So they have to rethink, okay, how do we accommodate, you know, these new people who are really interested? And, yes, you know, the numbers to travel down from the likes of Birmingham and Manchester, wow, you know, has resonated well with many different types of people. So there's a lot going on, and I'm always grateful to realize the impact we're having on our culture, plus also people who are new to our culture as well. So that's been really, really, really good. But we've just been busy. Every day is a working day. Today we've been busy working from the morning till now, you know what I mean, doing various different things in the background.
1: If you guys remember, because from what I understand, I've been getting reports that it's crazy. I understand people now want to be a part of what's going on, the show and all that. So basically, from what I have, let's just give a quick roundup of some of the artists, exciting artists for Montserrat Festival UK.
3: Well, we have the likes of The Beer to start with. We got Ineos. We got Lighter. We got King Kenzie. We have Strappy. We have Adrian, and we have Claudette Peters. It's going to be a full packed entertainment day today, on July 18th, so we can't wait. We're putting on a lot of work in the background,

0: a lot of things being done in the background. They're excited, the people's excited, and they're not even only saying they're excited, they're showing it by purchasing the tickets and booking to come down and stuff like that. So everybody's excited.
1: Nice.
0: And you can't forget our host,
2: Junior.
0: One and only Basil Chambers as well.
2: Junior.
0: HD. And I this out of Antigua as well. So we're ready for the people, and we're ready to put on an amazing show and make sure that it's something to be remembered.
1: Go ahead, Bill.
3: And also, don't forget the Emerald Fire Steel Band Flasher. And one of the most important elements to the show is the masquerade performance. I'm telling you, everywhere I go where there's masquerade performance, everyone stop what they're doing. Right, I mean this, everywhere I go they stop what they're doing and everyone gather around in a circle just to watch a masquerade. It happened similarly to our food festival earlier this year. It's a similar thing at the Heritage Day, but now we have the live drummer, that's
1: yes.
3: needed, that's
1: yes.
3: going to be part of it. The masquerade is so important to our culture, and I know loads of people are going to enjoy that part of the show.
2: Well Junior, two things I want to add. I don't know if it's official, but I was told that I'm not only coming as an artist on stage. I heard that there's a job for me to play a fife. I'm not sure, but I haven't been contacted as yet. But I'm someone pinching me, telling me I'm going to be playing fife for the masquerade. I'm not sure, but we'll see how that goes. I might have to come there and purchase a fife. But I someone pinching me and telling me that, but I'm not sure. You haven't been finalized yet. I don't know if I have to walk with my fife or you guys are gonna have one for me. I don't know who's employing me yet, but when I come there, I'll talk with my employer. But another thing is that I want the people to know that all the songs that I'll be performing, including my daughter, that I'll have them on a flash drive available. If they need music, I'm coming with music. So they don't have to worry, where could they get those songs? I will be having those songs that I'll be performing, as well as Innes, 20 odd songs on a flash drive. So when they come, they can negotiate a price.
1: All right.
2: You know what I mean?
3: Good promotion. You got to keep me going.
2: Yes, music. Yeah. I'm coming to sing and I'm coming to bring music. Me with me and my daughter. So, yeah. So let me know how the fife thing goes, okay, Junior?
0: I like how you put me on the spot right there. We're looking forward to hear you playing a fife. If you bring
1: and see what happens.
0: I haven't been knowledgeable about it yet, but I hope you bring your fife.
1: Yes.
0: So you can add that.
2: I'm also a qualified drummer.
0: Oh my days.
2: I teach the drumming, so I'm a qualified drummer as well. That's my first instrument.
1: We gotta bring in Innes here. Innes has been quiet. That's how she is, She's like that. And then when she gets on stage, then she goes crazy. Innes, put in your part. What can people look forward to from you? Even though it's like, hey, my first time, what can people look forward to?
4: Okay, I won't spoil a lot, but I'm just saying look forward to I'm going there to bring, I guess, fire, as I said, and just there to show my talent, my energy, how I could perform, all kind of things, along with my father. I just want to show who I am, and I'm not going to miss the part where I'm having fun in the process. So I just want... I'm not going to spoil everything, but I just want to put that out there. I'm coming to bring fire.
3: Yeah, very exciting, Innes. Very excited.
0: We're looking forward to that. I never heard you perform, but nothing but good is being told to me, and I'm looking forward to hearing you bring this fire.
1: Hey.
0: So yeah. I know everybody else is as well.
1: All right. Listen, guys, thank you so much for linking up.
3: I was going to say, she's an inspiration to the young youths. I would say that, she's definitely an inspiration. And, that inspiration, hopefully it helps others to actually develop their talent and actually strive to be, themselves and develop, their music. And hopefully we could get them in the UK at some point as well.
1: Beautiful.
0: Basil says he's cooling in.
1: Yeah, it's the time. Is the time we have, boy. Is the time we have. Let's see if we can do it quickly. Hold on. Let's see if we can get it done quickly. Where is he? All right. Is he on? You're on?
5: Of course I'm on.
1: Yeah, go ahead. Take it away.
5: Of course I'm on. I'm always on.
1: Yes, take it away.
5: What's happening, brother?
1: All right, all right. Yeah, go ahead.
5: No, I'm only calling. I'm only calling because I'm the manager for the fight.
2: He's on? He says he's always on. Is he still on?
1: Yeah, he's on. Yeah, go ahead. You go ahead, Basil. Basil, go ahead.
5: Yeah, I'm saying I am calling because I'm the manager for the fight. I realize that the fight man has a problem, and you know, I can deal with him. So I want Junior and everybody to know that I am the manager for the fight man.
1: All right. All right, bro, we got you. All right, who else? Woo, my goodness. Hey, listen, people, all I'm going to say to you, everybody listen, the big thing is Mindset Festival UK is going to be on July 18th. That's going to be a Saturday.
2: The Bacchanal don't start, Jay.
1: If it start, listen, no, but you know me. Let me tell you all something. Listen carefully to me. To get rid of all this bacchanalia, I'll you buy different five wherever you go.
2: But Jay, hold on. I never knew that the five man had a manager.
1: He didn't say. No. He didn't say. He had a manager. You see, he's smart. He said
2: he had a manager for the five.
1: 45. So the best thing for do, buy one five in England.
2: Where you manage?
1: Buy one five in England.
2: Can you probably walk with your five?
1: Hey, Julian. And Junior. they're gone? Are you there? Hey, listen, people. You got to check it out. Mindset Festival UK. It's going to be on July the 18th. That's going to be a Saturday. Not this one. The next one coming up. Listen, the next one in the UK, they say coaches. They say, are we on here? We say bus.
2: Yes.
1: Are we say bus? So don't, when I say coaches, I think of the king and so coach, a bus. As we say, it's going to be so exciting, man. The beer will be there. His daughter, Ines, will be there. Scrappy, Lighter. The list goes on and on and on. CP.
2: The Soca Manor Kings from
1: Antigua,
2: here.
1: Barbuda.
2: The Soca Manor Kings from here will be
1: Ibis
2: there.
1: Ibis will be there. Basil Chambers, HD, will be there. And in case left out, anybody, don't despair. Because everybody will be there. The Vicious, Lyrical Tool.
2: Lyrical Tool, yes.
1: Yeah. So make sure you're there, people. Check them out on Facebook. Check their social media pages and so on and so forth. Thank you. Thank you so much for being on with us for the Mindset Festival UK session.
6: Rum dogs in the building. Look how we are. Ha! Easy. Jawa. This is the beer. Joining the rum family.
1: Rum come. I'm kind of imagining the beer doing the running dance.
6: Ready, rum. Yes, ready, rum. Ready, rum.
1: Thank you. Thank you, everybody. Thank you. Have a good one. Ines, stay good.
4: Thank you.
1: And congratulations.
4: Thank you.
1: That beer.
2: Yes.
1: My brother, take it easy, man. BC someplace. Say, calling for make sure you tell people in charge. Junior, Julian, Mindset Festival, UK People Management Team. Have a good one. Go strong. Of course, I'm JGP on ZJB Radio. Thank you so much for being on. It's all part of exciting radio. Heading on down 24 minutes after 1 o'clock.
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everybody wants to go. Listen, people, I put them into the next studio. Beer came and said he's busy. Now they won't leave. He and Innes out there dancing. Imagine that. It happens. Good afternoon to the Right Honorable Rose Villa. She loves this. As a matter of fact, no, seriously, you know how to make up these things, ask her. The Right Honorable Rose Will actually say, listen, JGP, I don't drink, you know, but some more with this song, I love this song. That's what she said. Oh, my goodness. So, yeah, when I leave here, I have to do something else, bro. Take it easy, brother. Beer and Innes are the best. Into the Mansfield Festival UK team.

Harris of the Daughter-Father combination. They say, look out, UK. Look out. They're coming. Keith Roy, De Beer, Morrison, multiple-time Calypso Monarch of Montserrat, Antigua Barbuda, and Leeward Islands Calypso competition winner. Also, two-time Goofy Soca Monarch. And his daughter, two-time junior Calypso Monarch, and also the junior Soca Monarch. Yes. As a matter of fact, here she is on the middle side, showing her versatility. Show us.

0: 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Gotta show us.
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0: Two-time junior Calypso Monarch. Also the junior Soca Monarch. Guinness. Show us. Getting ready for Montserrat Festival UK, people. It's gonna be on Saturday, July 18th. It's gonna be so, so exciting. 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

It is with profound sadness that we've been asked to announce the death of Joseph Nathaniel Pontin, also known as Nathaniel Allen Pontin, formerly of St. John's, Montserrat, but who last resided in St. Croix, United States, Virgin Islands. He died at his home in the U.S. Virgin Islands on June 27, 2026. His sunrise was April 16, 1952. He was preceded in death by his mother, Mary Caroline Pontin, and father, Charles Ernest Pontin. Left to mourn his wife of 34 years, Edith Kernan Pontin, daughter, Shani Akila Pontin Bird, son-in-law, Baron Martin Bird, sister, Iona Bazzi, and her family, aunts and uncles, Josie, Rosemond, James, Herman Baker and their families, sisters-in-law, Margaret, Edna, Daisy, Rosalind Kernan and their families, and brothers-in-law, David and Mordell Kernan and their families. Cousins, Joe, Claudette, Lovial, Codrington Bazzi and families, Esau, Reuben, Lehman, Cynthia, Bernice, Eudora Fenton and families, Randolph, Eddie Baker and their families, Michael, Peter, Evelyn Baker and their families, Kathy Roll and family, and Mandy Allen and family. Special mention, Irene and David Wilkinson and their families, Adele Ryan Pamphile and family, Sergeant Betty Wilson and family, judges Maria Cabre and Harold Willox and families, attorneys Esther Walter, Jeffrey Moorhead, Marshall Webster and families, Judge Yolan Brow Ross and family, and many more from the legal community. Members of the Christiansted Seventh-day Adventist Temple, Sister Maisie Wheely and the Vibrant Tones, and the entire Seventh-day Adventist community. Also, many other friends and families, too numerous to mention. The funeral celebration for the life of the late Joseph Nathaniel Pontin will be held on Sunday, July 12, 2026, at the Christiansted Seventh-day Adventist Temple. Viewing will commence at 9 a.m. and the service will start at 10:30 a.m. The service will be live streamed on the Christiansted SDA Temple YouTube channel. May the soul of Joseph Nathaniel Pontin sleep peacefully until the coming of Christ.

It is with deep regret and profound sadness that we, the family of Wingrove Hubert Fenton, affectionately known as Grove, Winty, Daddy, Fenty, Granddad, announce that our loved one has gone home to be with our Lord and Savior Jesus Christ. He transitioned peacefully on June 6, 2026, at his home in St. Thomas, U.S. Virgin Islands. Wingrove was 76 years old. Wingrove was preceded in death by his mother, Phyllis Wade Fenton, father, George Fenton, and sister, Anolda Fenton. He lives to mourn his beloved wife of 53 years, Muriel Fenton, daughters Mary Fenton and Merle Fenton, and grandson Kendrick Kambinga. He is survived by his sister Lorene Fenton and sister Nelva Taub and brother-in-law Richard Taub, brother Walton Fenton and his children, all in the USA, uncles Roy Fenton and Lloyd Fenton in the United Kingdom, cousins Joseph Matthew in Canada, his children and grandchildren, family of the late Ivan Wade, Virginia Fenton, John Osborne, Oswald Sweeney, Ruthlyn Wank, Velita Tewitt, Natalie White and their families, all in the USA, nephew Brendan Fenton and children, Bernice Fenton, Leonora Ogaro, Sylvia Ogaro, Veronica Ogaro, and other children and grandchildren of the late Muriel Fenton Ogaro, the children and grandchildren of the late Frances Bella Edgehill, all in the UK, cousins Flora Fenton Allen, Melvina Wade Allen, Yvette Fenton Ryan, Isilma Fenton Riley, Kingsley Howe and their families in Montserrat, cousins Anne Wade Fenton, Cadmeel Fenton, Clifford Bakes Fenton, Romelda Wade, Carolee Blake and their families, all in the U.S. Virgin Islands, cousin Isilma Hazel in Anguilla, Cavalla Hill School friends, William Dan Allen, Mark Galloway, Lydia Ryan, Alfred Super Gerald, Ernestine Harris Sutherland, Marianella Weeks, James Carpy Fenton, Charles Kernan, Sarita Weeks Francis, Claude Gerald and their families, close friends Beresford Chalmers, Eveline Skerritt, Josephine Skerritt and Wendell Harris, goddaughter Daphne Ryan Castle, and many other friends and relatives, too numerous to mention. A celebration of life will be held for Wingrove H. Fenton on Friday, July 10, 2026, at the Apostolic Faith Church in Smith Bay, St. Thomas. A viewing will take place from 9 a.m. to 10 a.m., with the service immediately following. A viewing will also be held from 4 p.m. to 6 p.m. on Thursday, July 9th at the Turnbull's Funeral Home. Crematory arrangements will be provided by Turnbull's Funeral Home. In lieu of flowers, the family kindly asks that donations be given to the Alzheimer's Association in memory of Wingrove H. Fenton. The family expresses sincere gratitude to all friends and relatives for the outpouring of condolences, comfort and support, and to the doctors and nurses at the Roy Lester Schneider Hospital who cared for Wingrove during his final days. A beloved son of the Cudgerhead community has gone to rest, but his spirit will continue to live on in our hearts. No.

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1: Our time is now 17 minutes to go before 2 o'clock. And a reminder once again to parents and guardians of students. In Form 3 of the Mindset Secondary School, you are asked to return the textbooks to the school today, Thursday, July the 9th. Please take note. Then for tomorrow, all the parents and guardians of students attending Form 4, you are asked to return the textbooks to the school tomorrow from 9 o'clock in the morning, Mindset Secondary School. Please take note. Aljo's Variety Store will be closed on Friday, July 10th. That's going to be tomorrow. And again, Saturday, July 11th, management apologizing for any inconvenience the closure may cause. So please take note of that.
2: 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Each application must comprise the personal statement together with a current CV, and it may be submitted by either hand or post in a sealed envelope marked Micro and Small Business Committee Application, addressed to the Cabinet

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2: 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Janet's Kitchen at the Little Bay Market will be opening up this Sunday, July 12th from 7 a.m., 7 o'clock in the morning. 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

Bar Hopping Vibes continues this Saturday from 8 p.m. at Nicola Bar Hopping presents When Girl Good. This goes down Saturday, July 11th at Ali's Chill Spot in Festival Village. 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This is When Girl Good. 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You must be 18 years and older to attend.

0: that's singing Betty. Hello, say howdy. And the family there in Canada. Hello, thank you so much for being on. What a song that was.
1: You are messing up my mind.
0: And still is. Late 70s.

0: Yeah, that's going to do it for me and you, people. Thank you so much. God willing, back with you tomorrow. What time? 10 o'clock? I think it's going to be 10. Make sure you're listening in Eastern Caribbean time. So, hey, that's it. I'm done.
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Bar Hopping Vibes continues this Saturday from 8 p.m. at Nicola Bar Hopping presents When Girl Good. This goes down Saturday, July 11th at Ali's Chill Spot in Festival Village. 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Loads to eat and drink, and lunch will be served from 12 noon. This is When Girl Good. Nicola's Bar Hopping at Ali's Bar and Chill Spot in Festival Village. 8 p.m. Saturday, July 11th. 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

0: Heritage.
1: The Ministry of Agriculture is informing the public that the procedure for an animal to be slaughtered at the Braids Abattoir has been modified. Farmers are now required to reach out to the Veterinary and Livestock Department to register their animals for slaughter, ensuring that the necessary checks are conducted prior to the animal's arrival at the abattoir. Any animal that has not been registered with the department for the essential checks and documentation will not be permitted for processing. It is important to note that registration for slaughter can occur up to 1 week before the scheduled slaughter date to guarantee that all animals are processed in a timely manner. The Veterinary and Livestock Department can be contacted at 491-2076 to schedule appointments.

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Today being the 9th of July, 2024. Well, 2026. Why am I going back in time? I should be going forward. Huh. Something about 2024. I'm going to remember eventually. Nonetheless, it's 2026.

10 until 2. This morning, the morning man himself, BC, Basil Chambers, HD. Holding things down in the morning shift. Later in the nighttime today being Thursday, it's the caveman, Lord Lake, Cecil Tabiki. So, of course, we're going to have a fun afternoon right here on ZGB Radio 95.5, 88.3 FM. 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

a great one. Remember that. Tell it to those who work in the subways. They know. I tell you. Say, Jimmy Radio, maybe you're listening to us. The highways, the byways, of course. We're portable. WhatsApp 496-2885. Regular studio lines are 491-7227, 491-9064.

0: bit, I'll give you guys a rundown of the lineup. In the meantime, giving you that time of your life, that's Pitbull featuring Neo.
1: The time of my life.
0: In comes Black Eyed Peas.
1: I never felt this way before.
0: Maybe you're on the JOB. Good afternoon. Maybe you're celebrating a birthday. Good afternoon. Happy birthday. 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

Rockset Jimmy Radio in the afternoon. 2:35, it's Community Diary. 3 o'clock news watch at the Convener, it says. Then we're going to boogie right down until about 4. Of course, that's when we pay some bills. So 5 o'clock, Community Diary again. 6 o'clock, the major newscast of the day. Today's Thursday, of course. No sports program. No From the Pavilion. But here, watch. You got me, Grizzy Nick Empany. 6 o'clock is where we depart, where we say goodbye for today, Thursday. The 9th of July, 2026. Florida, Robin Thicke. Ferdy and White. I don't like it. I definitely love it. I don't like it. So, of course, if you're moving, you're grooving. Say Jimmy Radio in the afternoon. Grizzy Nick Empany. Welcome to the beautiful Emerald Isle of the Caribbean, Montserrat. Like no, I love it. I love it. In comes Justin Timberlake. Can't stop the feeling.

That's Justin Timberlake. 28 down past 2 o'clock. Zanjima Radio pumping that energy. 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

+44 96 2885. Good afternoon, good afternoon, maybe good evening and good night to some of you. Yeah, man, definitely see some +44 in there. Mark Ronson, Bruno Mars, Uptown Funk. Yeah, they're telling me I can't play one Bruno.

And of course, that good feeling is not only here in Montserrat, but of course with monstrations all over the world. Don't believe me? Take a listen.

0: tell you the energy is all over the world. Saturday the 11th. It's all about the MAPA UK and Montserrat Association. Their family fun day. So as you know, on Tuesday we were speaking to the association. And of course they promised you guys they would be back on today. So as I head into the UK, I say good evening to the MAPA UK team. I know that Kima is here, MJ's here, the whole team is online. Good evening, good afternoon, good evening, guys. Good evening.
1: Good evening to you. Thank you again, Montserrat, and everybody listening across the globe, across the world, to us again. Another Thursday afternoon here, really sunny, really nice outside as well. So thank you, and we're looking forward to Saturday. Saturday is getting close, 11th of July, guys. If you haven't got your tickets, you need to grab those tickets. It's going to be, get your tickets at Eventbrite. Please do get your tickets and bring out everybody on the day. But we're really, really super excited to talk to you a little bit about our plans for the day. MJ?
2: Oh, hello. Pleasant good evening. I like that one, Akima. Pleasant good evening, Montserrat. Pleasant good evening, the entire diaspora. Kima put me on the spot. Did I just say MJ? So as we all know, my name is MJ, but I am the CEO of MJ Promotion, and I'm one of the sponsors for the day. And I'll be lying if I say I'm not looking forward to Saturday. There's so much excitement around Saturday, and I am proud to be a sponsor for Saturday. There's lots happening on Saturday. I think I would highlight in regards to the activities for the children. I think that is one of the things, other than music, one of the things that as a sponsor, I feel I am very excited about is the activities, lots of activities for the children. So, you know, I'm telling the families to bring the children out, bring them out early so they can have a fun day. There's a program with all the activities that the day has provided for you and your children to take part in. So I would say look at the activities, come and register the children early so they're not disappointed and not be told that they can't get involved. Just other than the normal bouncy castle and face painting, there's lots of physical activities for them to get involved in, gameletics, you know, which is football, and, you know, just different things that the children can do that keeps them active throughout the day.
1: It. Keisha?
3: Good evening, everyone. Good evening. I know, right? She is the event lead, so I guess this is what she does best. Good evening, everyone. Montserrat, the diaspora. I'm just so grateful to be here. I'm really delighted to be on ZJB Radio, to be among two incredibly talented guests, Kima and MJ Empress. It's been a journey, 6 months of collaboration and planning, and we are here to tell you a lot about what we've done so far and what success would look like from our end coming into the next 2 days or so. I'm extremely, extremely excited. I wear multiple hats. I'm obviously, I don't know if other people know that. A lot of people probably know that I'm Kima's twin sister, but also I do partner with and sponsor the event as well in terms of my event management background, and I do have a business and project services. So I bring a lot of multiple talents and skill set to the planning team, and I do spend most of my time behind the scene. So I'm just grateful for the opportunity now to just share what we've been doing as a planning team.
1: Brilliant. So if we talk about the highlights for the day, so there will be a lot of entertainment as we've shared the program for the day. And as MJ said, we want everybody to come out early because we start or we will start on time at 12 o'clock. And of course, Rita Saga and Vicky, who will post the event itself to make sure everything running according to plan and we're staying on schedule. We also have our resident DJ, which is DJ Diamonds, who's going to be playing music throughout the day to keep us moving as well. And of course, everybody know we have international DJ artist Shaker HD. He will also be playing his set too. So, it'll be lots of entertainment there. For everybody to come out, our young and old to come out and enjoy. We also have Steel Plan Music as well, and a big highlight for us. And we're going to talk about the sponsors, but of course we must mention Bank of Montserrat because they sponsor Wisdom Groove Section, which is where we're getting all of our elder generation to come out and do some movement. I remember we had the Senior Citizens Dinner in April of this year, and one of the feedback we had is that they wanted to be able to dance. So we're putting that on for them, and we're going to be partnering with another charity to do that called Moving Waves as well. There's some other activities. Want to jump in?
3: Just want to touch a little bit on Wisdom Groove. So when part of our planning, one of the things that we thought about is to make sure we capture or bring together all the generations. So from the youngest to the oldest persons together. And so therefore, my role, as I'd hinted on earlier, was also to make sure that we are very much compliant in terms of what we need to do to satisfy the requirements for the local Haringey Council. And so I just want to bring assurance to those, to our listeners, to those who have already booked a ticket on Eventbrite and are preparing to come. I can assure you, we do have a designated safeguarding team. We have qualified first aiders. We have obviously professional security team. So and also information booth. So we have done all the paperwork that's required to make sure that every person that's coming to our event on Saturday are very much you'll be saved and safe, and their information available to make sure that you have a good good day.
1: Yes, and also, I'll carry on. There are some other highlights I want to touch on. And again, no, we really need to touch on the raffle, because the raffle is always one of Mopper's highlights. Everybody seems to get involved, and you can too. If you've already booked a ticket on Eventbrite, you could also purchase another ticket just for the raffle on Eventbrite, or you could purchase it when you come to Mopper. You just visit Mopper store when you come Saturday as well. And of course, there'll be some other prizes as well to win from the raffle, but the highlight, of course, is Chessmonger Villa, 4 nights that you can stay in Chessmonger Villa. So thank you so much to, again, one of our sponsors to put that on as well. And if we touch on some of the other artists as well, we've got Contagious, who's going to be performing. We also have Adrian White, who's performed several times for us before at Mopper, and a lot of people really enjoy his performance as well. And we also had Contagious here on the program, so we know what to expect from Contagious. And we have Dragon, who's going to be performing as our headliner, but also there's some special guests. So you're going to have to come out and see who those guests are. I'm going to tell you there's more than one, but you've got to come out. It'll be a really, really good treat. And if you don't come out, and you miss it, you'll hear about it and you'll be disappointed in yourself. So I'm telling you now that it's going to be a highlight as well. Anybody else want to jump in?
2: Graves, are you coming?
3: I'll try to have a lot to say. So
2: I just want to know if Graves is coming. Is he coming? All his activities. I want to know if Graves is going to, if he's going to touch down in the UK for this big day. I would like to talk about the travel to get there. I mean, I think that the community is familiar to how to get to the park, Chestnut Park. But just in case we are not familiar with the area, the 67 bus comes from Dalston or Wood Green. And it stops right in front of the park. We also have Turnpike Lane, and I think it's Seven Sisters, Overground train station, and you can take a short walk from there, or you can jump on the bus 2 stops from the Overground train station to the park. So in regards to travel, I think it's a quite, you know, a smooth, you know, in terms of direction, it's quite clear how to get there. If you're still not sure, we have a flyer that actually tells you the direction. I think that Kima's been putting it on most of the platforms, Monster Connections, and most of the platforms in regards to how to get the travel. I know that there are coaches coming from, you know, their coaches coming from Kima. Is it Birmingham
3: and Leeds? Yeah, Birmingham and Leeds at the moment, yeah.
2: Right, Birmingham and Leeds. So, you know, I mean, yeah, people, what can I say? You know, come out and bring the children out, bring the family out. You know, I remember having a conversation with someone, and I think me and the girls were having a little chat the other day, and we have, let's say, someone that's bringing a family of 10. Now, that's when you know it's going to be a lovely family day out. So that means that they're bringing the senior to the young ones out. And that's really what you want for the, you know, for the day, that everybody's coming out and having a good time. It's called a family fun day. Okay. You know, so bring your whole family out and, you know, have a good day. Oh my God, the weather. Did we talk about how the weather?
3: I was going to jump in there for a moment.
2: Oh, yes. Yes.
3: Should I jump in?
2: Yes. Go on.
3: Yeah. So, wow. The weather is looking like Montserrat sunshine.
2: Oh my goodness.
3: In Great Britain, yes. So listen, God is being, it's good to us. This weekend is going to be incredible. We need to see you there. The sunshine is set to be very good. And so what we'll need everyone to do is to stay hydrated throughout the day. Okay. Yes, and wear comfortable clothing and footwear. Walk with folding chairs, a picnic blanket, an umbrella, sunshade, whatever you need to be comfortable throughout the day. It's a full-on event. Kima's keep telling you it's a full-time event. Get involved in the Gamesletics, some start to finish, and there's space to relax and or chill out and listen to the entertainment, but make sure you're comfortable. Wear comfortable clothing, but we're expecting good weather, so we're really excited as to what's happening this weekend.
1: And just so you know, we'll make sure that you're, of course, fed and watered. Yeah. So there'll be lots of vendors there providing snow cones and all local drinks, tamarind, sorrel. I'm sure we're going to put something, ginger beer. It's all, we have lots of vendors. So come on out. You can top up, bring your flask, you can top up your drinks and make sure you purchase from the vendors as well. So we have a lot of vendors who's going to be providing a lot of local drinks and to keep you watered. Yes.
3: Yeah. And one more thing about what to wear. So yes, we speak about house colors. So, you know, I've always been a green house because that's what MSS told me that my color was. Whether you like it or not, you know, whatever they gave you then is whatever you, that's the color you are. So, wear your house color and support. We do have, there's the Harrogate Football Association, that was going to be there. We do also have, another charity coming out to support. It's all on the flyer. Get involved, wear your colors. We want to see pictures, lots of pictures around regarding the tug of war game on there's going to be the egg and spoon race. We want to see all of that, all of those pictures. Make it happen. So show up and let us all enjoy and have that family fun day, which we've planned for about 6 months now. MJ and Kima, it's been an incredible. Let me just say this because I don't know what time DJ Gray is going to say we have enough. But I just want to take the opportunity to say also that I'm really completely pleased and happy to work with both yourself, Kima, and
2: and MJ on this project. It's been an incredible, incredible experience. You both are very talented people. And I mean, Monster has to get to know you as leaders and, organizers. You're really good at what you do. And on Saturday, the world will see that. And the reason why I said the world will see that as well, because, we know that our flyer has reached over 80,000 people. Just imagine the amount of people that's about to come on the weekend. It's going to be a huge number of people. And so we can say MAPA, Montserrat People's Charity, is officially a household name in the UK because we've made that happen through the planning process.
3: Right. Yes, and while, just to highlight that, I want to talk about the sponsors, because I always talk about, to have a successful event, you can't do it alone, and I was quite shocked. Well, I mean, when MAPA approached me to be a sponsor, yeah, that's fine. But, because I did that for the Senior Citizens Dinner as well. But when you have, household names, as you call it, Keisha, as Bank of Montserrat, ZJB Radio, Black Sand Properties, when you talk about these businesses that step forward, Chesmongo Villa, that has stepped forward and sponsor Emerald Rock Capital, Montserrat Government UK Office, Newmont Travel, everybody know about Newmont Travel. How much years the volcano going? Okay.
2: Over 30 years.
3: Newmont Travel. Everybody know Newmont Travel. And we thank Newmont Travel for all its year of service to taking us back and forth from the UK to Antigua. Thank you very much, Newmont Travel. So for Newmont Travel to step up and be a sponsor for this event, it's brilliant. B-Punch is another one that to have a successful event, you do need really good sponsors and backing. You need the right backing to get the event off its feet. So, congratulations to them. For helping and support, MAPA's team to put this event together. And well done, Kima, because you do know how to pull us out of our comfort zone.
2: And speaking on behalf of
3: the sponsor. As a sponsor, I'm like, oh my goodness, what is it now? What does she want now? What do we have to do now? I know. So well done to you, Kima, for bringing all of these sponsors out, one of the things, and I know, everybody highlight, and I know I spoke about them. I'm going to talk about this again, Bank of Montserrat, right? Mm-hmm. And the fact that they sponsored the Wisdom Grove is the senior section. So, take the senior citizens over to the Wisdom Grove. And that's the section where, there will be entertainment for the seniors. What we call it? Soca aerobics, dance aerobics, for them. I'm excited for them. So, well done to Bank of Montserrat for sponsoring, that section and making sure that is covered for the senior citizens of Montserrat, mm-hmm. of the community. Haringey Council girls, we can't forget them.
2: Yes, they delivered.
1: They're super excited to have us at Chestnuts Park, that they've mm-hmm. actually again sponsored, and we've got it on the flyer, boldly there. Yeah. They funded the project and make sure that we have the park as well, the entire park. So I'm so pleased, and they've been really pushing us. I'm so pleased, and of course the mayor of Haringey is going to be at the event. Yeah. So please do come out early, because it's really nice to get some really nice, some really good photos. She'll be there between 1:30 and 2:30. So do come out early for that. So you can see we have the backing of Haringey Council, which is brilliant, brilliant. But before, I know we only got a couple of minutes. I know MOPA has been going since 1969. So it's a charity dedicated and looking after the Montserrat people. So all the work that we've put into this event, it is essentially bringing us together as a community, helping also to continue to fundraise for the brilliant activities and that they've been doing to support our community since 1969. And of course, all the money is raised is also going back to Montserrat here in the UK and also back in Montserrat. So please do come out, and knowing that you are supporting a worthy cause. It is a free event. Thank you again to all the sponsors, Haringey Council, and of course the entire MOPA team. It's been a journey itself, and I know Monstration, you all will come out and make sure the day goes to plan and smooth, and we're looking forward to see each and every one of you on Saturday. Any last words from the rest of you, from you guys?
3: Yes, just one final point. We touched on Kids Zone, so there's going to be a lot of activities for the children. I'm hoping to get the barcode ready, so clearly once you arrive on the day, you could just screenshot and get all the information as to what the activities are. But obviously, it's been circulated anyway. But just letting you know, for parents, ensure you're still responsible for supervising your children throughout the day. So even though clearly we have safeguarding, we have a safeguarding team, there will be people actually in the from MOPA will be at the kids zone section. The onus is on parents to ensure that they keep an eye on their children. So just word of caution. Yeah.
2: My last word is, I don't know how much I can say in regards to this, but guys, listen, I know sometimes we get into habits of saying, just show up. Don't do that on Saturday, please. Please, please. I'm asking the community, don't do that. You've got to register your ticket. I'm not exactly sure how much I can say, but we are almost actually... We got to our capacity and we had to go back to Haringey Council to ask for an extension. So please, if you're thinking about coming on Saturday, make sure you register your ticket. The event is free entry. Just come out and support the vendors. So that is my last word, because I really don't want anybody to be messaging me to tell me I am outside at the gate and I can't get in. Please register it's free. So register your ticket on Eventbrite for the day. It's free for you and your children and your whole family. Register all of them, so it's a nice, smooth running for the day. We don't want people to be disappointed and outside the gate can't get in. I am telling you to make sure you register. We've reached our capacity, had to go back to the council to ask for an extension, and we're very, very, very close to the second capacity that the council has given to us. So do not wait until last minute to do it, or just show up on the day, because you're going to be disappointed. And don't disappoint the children. Bring out the children. Come on, it's a family fun day for the children. So that's right. My last word. And I, once again, thank you, Kima, for having MJ Promotion on board for this project. And we as a company looking forward. And yes, you can come and see our stall and buy LO. W, can't forget that LOW apparel. I nearly did. But come out and check out the stall and get your LOW wear.
0: Right.
1: Okay. Thank you so much, MJ, for supporting us and pulling together the project. And thank you, Keisha, as well, for lots of work behind the scenes that a lot of people don't get to see. And again, thank you to all our sponsors and ZJB Radio. You've always been so brilliant. And of course, we're looking forward to seeing everybody on Saturday. Come on out. We're comfortable clothing. It's going to be the hottest day of the year. It's going to be exciting. And we're looking forward to seeing you guys.
0: Right, of course, three professional ladies. Have you realized I just took the back seat and just allowed the ladies to, you know, flow right through? They didn't need me. They didn't need me at all. So all I'm going to...
2: All I wanted to know if you were coming. That's all I wanted to know.
0: Listen to me. I like to make grand entrances. So...
2: I know you don't.
0: Right. So of course, ladies, all the best come Saturday from 12 to 8. All the best. Of course, nice, clean, fun. Of course, supporting the Monsession culture in the UK. All the best from us here on The Rock and also from us here at ZJB Radio on Saturday, okay?
2: Thank you.
3: Thank you. Take care. Thank you. All right, Grace.
2: Thank you, Monsra. Thank you, ZJB. Bye-bye.
0: Right, no problem.

0: Good afternoon. I am Victoria Chalmers with Newswatch, which comes to you in association with Johnny's Mecca Fashions and TSO.
1: 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And remember, whatever you need, we will order it for you. Johnny's Mecca Fashions TSO at Braids. 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
0: Implementing a general fuel subsidy is not an option for the government of Montserrat. This was reaffirmed by Minister for Agriculture et al., Honorable John Patrick Osborne. He was speaking on the What's on Your Mind radio program on Thursday. Pointing to other countries in the region, Minister Osborne explained that Montserrat's budget cannot support such a large-scale subsidy, adding that the island cannot go into debt. You'll hear more in the news at 6. In regional news, despite growing uncertainty after the European Commission's latest stance on visa-free travel, Citizenship by Investment CBI was notably absent from the agenda of the 51st CARICOM Heads of Government meeting. The European Commission recently issued an ultimatum to Antigua and Barbuda, telling the country to end its citizenship by investment program by June 2028 or risk losing visa-free access to the Schengen area, regardless of how well the program is managed. Responding to questions from reporters, CARICOM Chairman and St. Lucia's Prime Minister, Philip J. Pierre, said the five countries operating citizenship by investment programs, Antigua and Barbuda, Dominica, Grenada, St. Lucia and St. Kitts and Nevis have been working together to address the identified concerns of the program. However, he acknowledged that there is only so much CBI countries can do if another nation decides to change its immigration policies. Still, Pierre said the region has faced similar challenges in the past and has always managed to move forward. In international news, Andy Burnham has taken another step towards becoming the next Labour leader and Prime Minister of the United Kingdom after the vast majority of Labour MPs nominated him to replace Sir Keir Starmer. Burnham's Labour leadership bid has been backed by 322 Labour MPs as he remains the only declared candidate after nominations began on Thursday. If no one else enters the contest, Burnham will be declared Labour leader next week before taking office as Prime Minister on the 20th of July. It would mark an extraordinary rise to power following the former Greater Manchester Mayor's by-election win in Makerfield just weeks ago. In sports, in tennis, Karolina Muchova saved a match point before coming through an epic deciding set tiebreak to beat Coco Gauff and secure a first Wimbledon final against fellow Czech Linda Noskova. Muchova started the semi-final the stronger of the pair, but Gauff hit back and they could barely be separated in a high-quality third set. Two-time Grand Slam champion Gauff came back from 4-1 down in the resulting tiebreak and had match point on her serve before sending a simple forehand into the net tape. Muchova, the 10th seed, also missed her first match point, but it was she who stood triumphant at the end after an astonishing 6-2, 1-6, 7-6, 12-10 win in sweltering conditions on centre court. That was Newswatch, which came to you in association with Johnny's Mecca Fashions and TSO. On behalf of CJB's news team, I am Victoria Chalmers, wishing you a pleasant day.

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1: 88.3 FM. The government of Montserrat is inviting applications from suitably qualified persons for the post of a trained or untrained mathematics teacher within the Ministry of Education. The post of a trained or untrained mathematics teacher within the Ministry of Education. The purpose of this role

0: and students. The applicant should have a bachelor's degree in mathematics from a recognized institution, have a diploma in education or teacher training, and have at least 3 years teaching the subject at upper secondary level. Appointment will be made on a permanent and pensionable basis. The salary scale for this position is R16 to R12, that is, EC$64,164 to EC$70,920 per annum. The application deadline is July 14th, 2026.
1: The Ministry of Buildings, Utilities, Infrastructure, Labour, Transportation and Ecclesiastical Affairs advises the public that a service fee will now apply to all cesspool truck sewage removal service requests made through the Public Works Department. For residential properties, the fee will be $50, while for commercial properties, the fee will be $100. To request the service, residents and businesses should contact the plant distribution officer at the Public Works Department on telephone number 1-664-491-4924 to schedule their cesspool operation. Kindly note, payments must be made prior to execution of the service at the Ministry's cashier station located at the Ministry of Built headquarters on the ground floor at the traffic section. Cashiering services are available Monday to Friday, 8:15 a.m. to 2 p.m. The Ministry of Built remains committed to delivering a reliable and efficient sewage removal service to the Montserrat community.
2: The government of Montserrat is informing the public that effective April 1st, 2026, a national minimum wage of EC$12.50 per hour will come into force under the minimum wage order. From this date, no worker shall be paid less than $12.50 EC per hour. Workers who are already earning more than $12.50 per hour in unskilled positions must not have their wages reduced as a result of this order. Employers are reminded that compliance with the minimum wage order is required by law, and penalties may apply for any violations. Workers are further advised that they are protected from retaliation if they request payment of the legal minimum wage or provide information to the Department of Labor regarding non-compliance. For additional information on the approved national minimum wage, persons are asked to contact the Department of Labor at labor@gov.ms or on telephone numbers 1-664-491-4010 or 1-664-491-4020.
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from the Trade Division, the Montauk Tourism Authority, or members of the Prime Planning Committee, Lauren Piper, Shani Taylor-Lee, Lyncia Hoyt, and Nicole Fagan. 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This is the countdown to Boston's Carnival 2026 as the Montserrat Aspirers present Carnival Jump Off. 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Remember, all roads lead to the Montserrat Aspirers. 358 Washington Street, Dorchester, Massachusetts. 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ID is required. This is Carnival Jump Off. Taking center stage, live from Montserrat for the second time around, it's the powerful dynamic duo, bringing the vibes all night and setting the early pace with the hottest juggling around. It's DJ Rome. 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Carnival Jump Off 2026. 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

0: 10 p.m. to 4 a.m. AJ's Lounge comes alive for Basil Chambers HD presents Rising from the Ashes, the after party. This is the ultimate UK / Montserrat event. After the big Rising from the Ash concert, you head to AJ's Lounge, E5 ODH, for the big after party. Tickets are for £20. And this is Montserrat vibe all night. 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Of course, they're bringing the Montserrat flavor to the UK. You don't want to miss it. Saturday, July 18th, 10 p.m. to 4 a.m. AJ's Lounge, E5, ODH, in London. 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And for more information, WhatsApp +44 7852 212739. 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Be there.
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Can't behave or stay home.

0: From the rhythm of the masquerade to the digital beat of today, we are culturally the same but spiced differently. 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We are bringing together four dynamic minds, blending the fierce energy of youth with the depth of wisdom of our elders. Host Keanu Wade, Shannon White, and panelists Eugene Skerritt and Dr. Sharon Burns take to the mic to explore our roots, our resilience, and the powerful symbol of the calabash. From the impacts of the volcano to how we hook the next generation on our traditions, no stone is left unturned. Wednesday, July 22nd, 7:30 p.m. sharp. 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

4, 28 minutes until you can leave the J-O-B and head to the H-O-M-E. 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ZJB. It's the afternoon show. No sports program this afternoon, but of course, we're going to have some fun musically. More Black Eyed Peas.

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The Black Eyed Peas, I Got a Feeling. Of course, tonight's gonna be a good night. Why shouldn't it be? Right now, if you're moving, you're grooving. ZJB Radio.

0: Incoming from your daughter, Iona, and the entire family circle. In comes LMFAO, the party rocker anthem. Tell me, be honest, when last have you heard this one? That's what I'm here to do, make you feel good on a Thursday.
1: DJ Graze, the Caribbean's finest. Yeah.

0: MFAO Party Rocker Anthem 1919 on 4. Getting you in that zone, getting you in that mood. It's ZJB 95.5 and 88.3 FM. Of course, it's yours truly, DJ Grace, in your company. Gotta say good afternoon to those there in the USFA. Got it locked on the ZJB. Those in the UK, good evening, good night to you. In comes Pitbull, John Ryan, Fireball.
1: Mr. Worldwide to infinity. You know the roof on fire. We gon' boogie, oogie, oogie, jiggle, wiggle, and dance. Like the roof on fire. We go drink drinks and take shots until we fall out. 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Tell them, baby, baby, baby, baby, baby, baby, baby, baby, baby, baby, like the roof on fire. Tell them, baby, baby, baby, baby, baby, baby, baby, baby, baby, baby, baby, I'm on fire. I tell them, baby, baby, baby, baby, baby, baby, baby, baby, baby, baby, I'm a fireball.

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0: 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John Ryan, fireball. Talking about fireball, as you know, it's all about the World Cup. 2026, FIFA World Cup 2026. I know in just about 14 minutes, we'll be, watching France take on Morocco in the quarterfinals. Yeah, man, to all the France fans, the Morocco fans, good afternoon. It's football action in the air.

0: Yeah, Shakira featuring Burna Boy. That's the Football World Cup song.
1: Please don't stop the music.
0: So, of course, in 10 minutes, France take on Morocco. They're at the FIFA World Cup 2026. In the meantime, in comes Rihanna.

Please don't stop the music. 6 minutes to the hour, 4 o'clock. That's Rihanna. Right here on ZJB Radio. 6 minutes until you can go to the HOM.

Blurred Lines, Robert Thicke. A minute on the hour of 4 o'clock. Yeah, France against Morocco.

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3: 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The closing date for applications, Friday, the 17th of July. 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Private sector representatives on the Micro and Small Business Committee will receive a stipend of $900 per quarter.
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It's all about the ladies. 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
3: 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This is Carnival Jump Off. 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

0: 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Crazy Nick Company.
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3: Oh, na na na na na na na na na na na na na na na na na na na na na na na na na na na na na na na na na na na na na na na na na na na na na na na na na na na na na na na na na na na na na na na na 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

0: 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ZJB Radio got it. 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
1: Dímelo,
2: che. No, no, no, no, no, no, no, no, no, no, no, no, no, no, no, no, no, no, no, no, no, no, no, no, no, no, no, no, no, no, no, no, no, no, no, no, no, no, no, no, no, no, no, no, no, no, no, no, no, no, 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no, no, no, no, no, no, no, no, no, no, no, no, no, no, no, no, no, no, no, no, no, no, no, no, no, no, no, no, no, no, no, no, no, no, no, no, no, no, no, no, no, no, no, no, no, no, no, no, no, no, no, no, no, no, no, no, no, no, no, no, no, no, no, no, no, no, no, no, no, no, no, no, no, no, no, no, no, no, no, no, no, no, no, no, no, no, no, no, no, no, no, no, no,

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Yeah, of course.

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2: Why not? One more. One more. And we... When it's nice, then we definitely gotta do it twice. A chat in the afternoon, grace in the company. Yes.

Aljo's Variety Store will be closed on Friday, July 10th and Saturday, July 11th, 2026. Management apologizes for any inconvenience caused by this closure. Parents and guardians of students attending Form 4, you're asked to return the textbooks to the school tomorrow, Friday, July 10th, commencing at 9 a.m. So once again, that's all parents and guardians of students attending Form 4 of the Munsett Secondary School. You're asked to please return the textbooks to the school tomorrow, Friday, July 10th at 9 a.m. The office of DR Diagnostic Services, located at Little Bay Public Market, is closed and will be reopening on Monday, July 13th at 8:30 a.m. Management do apologize for any inconvenience caused by this closure, and you could call or WhatsApp 496-9737 or email drdslab@hotmail.com for any further information. The public is asked to kindly note that the FRS Express Guadeloupe Ferry would, that was scheduled to visit Montserrat on Tuesday coming, the 14th of July, has been cancelled. All tour operators, taxi drivers, vendors, restaurateurs, and related stakeholders are asked to please take note. The general public is advised that the Department of Agriculture within the Ministry of Agriculture, Lands, Housing, Environment, Youth Affairs and Sports will be hosting a town hall meeting on Thursday, July 16th, 2026. This is an open invitation to meet officials of the Blue Belt program and to join the dialogue on how the program will be rolled out over the next 3 years and its benefits to Montserrat. The Ministry of Agriculture officials will be also on hand. Save the date for what promises to be an insightful discussion, as the team from Blue Belt and the Ministry of Agriculture looks forward to welcoming you on Thursday, July 16th at the Braids Arts and Education Center, starting at 5 p.m. The Department of Community Youth and Sports Services announces the staging of its Community Rounders competition. Interested persons or groups are asked to contact the department at 491-5701 or 491-5703 or via email at dyas@gov.ms to receive a copy of the registration form and game rules. Registration closes on Friday, July 17th. They're looking forward to your participation. And the Department of Agriculture, in collaboration with the Montserrat Arts Council, invites all farmers, fishers, agro-processors, and artisans, and also you, the general public, to the Montserrat Calabash Market Day and Food Fair 2026. Vendors are encouraged to take advantage of this opportunity to showcase and sell fresh produce, seafood, value-added products, and locally craft items. Interested persons are invited to participate and help create a vibrant marketplace experience for the community. Vendors and customers are reminded that this will take place on Friday, July 24th, 2026 at 7 a.m. For further information or to confirm participation, please contact the department at telephone number 491-2075 or 491-2546. The Immigration Department advises all persons intending to travel to check their passports at least 6 months prior to their travel date to ensure that they're still valid. Please be reminded that emergency certificates are issued strictly for emergency circumstances and not where travel delays arise due to invalid or expired passports. The general public is asked to take note that the Montserrat Postal Service will be accepting packages containing gifts valued up to 100 or better yet 250 EC dollars for the United States. Customers who wish to send packages are asked to contact the postal office for further information. The Environmental Health Department is reminding all residents, truck drivers, and contractors that dumping outside the approved site is against law and can result in a $2,000 fine or up to 12 months imprisonment or both. Anyone caught dumping illegally will face legal action. Please use the official disposal site at the New Windward Landfill at Jackboy Hill. And if you witness illegal dumping, report the vehicle license plate or company name to the Environmental Health Department at 491-6057. Protect Montserrat and help to keep our island clean. Parents and guardians are asked to take note that the resumption of the first Montserrat Boys Brigade company meetings will be held every Saturday from 4 p.m. to 6 p.m. at the Bethesda Methodist Church in Kivala Hill. And finally, in this bulletin of Community Diary, the general public is also asked to take note that the Montserrat Postal Service is now accepting any overseas mail or parcels from the following countries: Guyana, Trinidad and Tobago, Grenada, Jamaica, and Barbados. That was a look at Community Diary for today, the
9th of July with our good friends there at Social Security.

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Saturday, July 18th, from 10 p.m. to 4 a.m., AJ's Lounge comes alive for Basil Chambers HD presents Rising from the Ashes, the After Party. This is the ultimate UK/Munsterland event. 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

party. Tickets are for £20. And this is Mozart Vibe all night. 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Of course, they're bringing the Mozart flavor to the UK. You don't want to miss it. 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Tickets are £20. And for more information, WhatsApp +44 7852 212739. This is an event you don't want to miss. Be there.

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continues this Saturday from 8 p.m. as Nicola Bar Hopping presents When Girl Good. This goes down Saturday, July 11th at Ali's Chill Spot in Festival Village. This is the

0: Java, floats to eat and drink, and lunch will be served from 12 noon. This is When Girl Good, Nicola's Bar Hopping at Ali's Bar and Chill Spot in Festival Village, 8 p.m., Saturday, July 11th. You must be 18 years and older to attend.
1: One thing more and then pay understood.
2: Expressions of interest are invited for membership of the Micro and Small Business Committee. 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

Closing date for applications Friday, the 17th of July. 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

0: from the exclusive home for accurate, reliable, credible, and responsible news reporting that matters. 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
1: In the headlines, the government of Montserrat assessing aircraft suitability for the John A. Osborne Airport. Government rules out general fuel subsidy for the island. And a regional cargo ferry proposed to reduce shipping costs across CARICOM. Good evening, I am Keola Green, and this is the News at 6, which comes to you in association with the Bank of Montserrat Limited.

0: Now for the news. The government of Montserrat is reviewing aircraft suitability for the island. The reassurance was from Deputy Premier, the Honourable Veronica Dorset Hector, who was at the time responding to a resolution by a member of the opposition, Donaldson Romeo, on safety concerns associated with the Britain Norman BN2 Islander aircraft. The Minister for Built E said she was aware of the concerns, but Montserrat has a short runway and the introduction of the runway end safety area RISA in 2026 has affected the usable runway distance. She explained the work already being done to examine the different types of aircraft suitable for the John A. Osborne Airport.
1: Performance calculations depend on weight, temperature, wind, runway length, payload, and fuel. A larger aircraft may have more seats on an unrestricted runway, but at Montserrat, that advantage may be reduced by performance requirements and safety margins. It is also important to note that this Honorable House understands that the aircraft question has not been treated as a matter of assumptions. Aircraft suitability work has been undertaken, as I said, to the Governor's office, and that work considered a number of aircraft types, including the Britain Normand Islander, Cessna Caravan variants, the Daha Kodiak, please forgive me, Madam Speaker, if I'm not pronouncing these correctly, Pilatus PC-12, Technam P-212, Stole, the Twin Otter variants. The work has informed the wider discussion, but the study itself has not been released by our ministry. What can be said safely is that aircraft suitability for Montserrat cannot be determined by the seat count alone. The findings do not support a simplistic conclusion that any larger aircraft would automatically be better for Montserrat. Some aircraft may offer more seating generally, but lose that advantage when required to operate from Montserrat's short runway under international performance standards. Some aircraft may have strong takeoff performance, but weaker landing performance in wet conditions or low headwind. Some aircraft may be suitable for specific air ambulance mission, but not for regular scheduled airline service. Some newer aircraft may offer operational advantages, but also higher ownership costs. All are being considered. In other words, Madam Speaker, aircraft suitability is not a political assertion, it's a technical assessment.
0: Honorable Veronica Dorset Hector. Implementing a general fuel subsidy is not an option for the government of Montserrat. This was reaffirmed by Minister for Agriculture et al., Honorable John Patrick Osborne. He was speaking on the What's on Your Mind radio program on Thursday. Pointing to other islands in the region, Minister Osborne explained that Montserrat's budget cannot support such a large-scale subsidy, adding that the island cannot go into debt.
2: The other day I was watching an interview with the Honourable Gaston Brown from Antigua. And one of the things that he said, yes, they've been subsidizing the fuel, but he said something very important. He said they still owe West Indies Oil over $10 million for subsidizing the fuel. And when he says still owe, Basil, it means that they have been paying. I think my colleagues in Anguilla are also doing something similar, but I think it's costing them, and don't quote me on this, but I think it's costing them somewhere around $8 million a month to subsidize the fuel. So let's say in Montserrat it would have costed the government $4 million a month to subsidize the fuel. That's $48 million out of our budget. And I'm just calling figures. I'm not saying these are the actual figures. Should I then stop the fire truck and the police from doing their job? Should I then stop the ambulance from going around doing its job? Because you have to find the money from somewhere. Because the one thing that nobody is considering is that we cannot run a deficit budget. We cannot go into debt. You just absolutely cannot. So Antigua is in debt for doing it. Luckily, somebody like Anguilla has .ai, which is making them massive amounts of money, which they can then use to do that. But Montserrat cannot go into debt. We cannot borrow money like the Honorable Gaston Brown to facilitate these things. So which critical services or which services are you then going to say aren't critical enough that we don't need them anymore to then be able to offset that amount?
0: Minister Osborne also noted that the rise in fuel prices already affects the government, which is seeing a deficit from its fuel expenditure.
2: Let's say when we did the budget at the beginning of the year, we budgeted that fuel was going to be $16 a gallon. Fuel is now over $20 a gallon. What that means is that the expense side of the budget, and this is the side that nobody talks about, has now risen over $4. So government expense, so you're already cutting into the budget, Basil, by whatever the increase in fuel price already is. You're already at a deficit there. Now, remember, as I said, the duty on fuel is a percentage. So on diesel, it's 20%. On gasoline, it's 35%. So your revenue is only going to increase by that percentage, which means that increase at a fraction of what your expense increases at. So you're going to be at a deficit. You're not actually making more money. When Ian and everybody else talks about the fuel increase, all they're talking about is the right side of the budget sheet, which is the revenue side of the budget sheet, and forgetting that government has a lot of expenses. Mull has an expense. The ambulance has an expense. The fire truck has an expense. The police has an expense. Every single department, agriculture, for instance, you have the tractors, you have the field officers that have to go out. Matter of fact, I think this is why the FS did this, but FS sent out a circular to kind of try and reduce the usage of government vehicles, to cut back on those expenses so that you can better balance the budget. So they're thinking, oh, fuel price up, so government is at a surplus. You're not at a surplus. You're actually at a deficit because your expense has increased a lot faster than your revenue has.
0: Honorable John P. Osborne. In other news, a new audit report has raised concerns about gaps in renewable energy regulation and electrical installation oversight in Montserrat. The audit, commissioned by the National Audit Office, found that the Physical Planning Unit, PPU, does not currently have a formal regulatory framework for renewable and backup energy systems, including solar panels, wind turbines, and standby generators. The audit also identified concerns with electrical installation approvals involving contractors with expired professional licenses.
3: The audit found that the PPU lacks a regulatory framework for renewable and backup energy systems such as solar panels, wind turbines, and standby generators. Although Munster aims to expand renewable energy, few formal applications were recorded between 2019 and 2025, and installations have occurred without consistent regulation or inspection. Establishing a clear regulatory framework will support safe and consistent installation practices and strengthen oversight as the use of renewable energy technologies expands. The audit found instances where approvals for electrical installations were granted to contractors whose professional license had expired at the time of application. A review of approval records from year 2019 to 2025 identifies several instances where contractors with expired licenses received multiple approvals within a single year. In August 2025, 10 approvals had been issued to electricians without valid licenses. One electrician appeared on 7 applications despite his license last being valid in year 2018, with the most recent approval date in March 2025. Weak controls increase the risk of non-compliance with regulatory standards and can expose the public to safety risks associated with uncertified electrical works.
0: Auditor General Marsha Mead. The report recommends that the Electrical Inspectorate strengthen its verification procedures to ensure that approvals for electrical installation works are granted only to contractors holding valid and current professional licenses. It added that strengthening verification controls will improve regulatory compliance and reduce the risk of uncertified electrical installations being undertaken. The report says full compliance and timely renewals will also increase the government's revenues. As Montserrat reflected on its history and looks towards the future, residents have been encouraged to recognize the strength, faith, and resilience that have carried the island through some of its greatest challenges. The message was delivered by Archbishop Donald Rees as the island celebrated the National Day of Prayer and Thanksgiving Wednesday. Referencing the words from Psalms 33, verse 12, Archbishop Rees reflected on what it means for Montserrat to be considered a blessed nation. He said the island's greatest treasure was never only its physical surrounding, but the resilience and unity demonstrated by Montserratians at home and abroad.
4: Blessed is the nation whose God is the Lord, the people whom he has chosen his own. When we hear these words against the backdrop of our history, we are prompted to ask, what does it truly mean to be a blessed nation? When our homes are destroyed and our lives are upended, the answer lies not in our geography or our physical prosperity, but in our spiritual foundation. The psalmist writes that the blessed nation is one whose God is the Lord. But too often we confuse a physical land with our ultimate inheritance. We loved and still love the Emerald Hills, the black sand beaches, and the vibrant communities of pre-eruption Montserrat. The loss of those physical places caused immeasurable grief. But the heritage spoken of in Psalm 33, verse 12, goes far deeper than dirt and stone. God's ultimate heritage is his people. When the earth shook, and the skies grew dark with ash, the true treasures of Montserrat were not left behind in the exclusion zone. The true treasure was and is the Montserratian people. Our culture, our resilience, our deep-seated faith in God, this is a heritage that the volcano could never, ever destroy. When the smoke cleared and the dust settled, we were faced with a choice. We could allow the devastation to break our spirit, or we could let it build up momentum. The people of Montserrat chose

0: The blessing comes in knowing that through every trial, the Lord is our shield and our help. Our soul waits for the Lord. The psalm continues, He's our help and our shield.
1: He also encouraged the residents to look beyond the challenges of the past and consider the future of the island.
0: And so, as we remember the events of 1995, let us also look to the future. What kind of nation will Montserrat be in the decades to come? The answer lies in how we apply Psalm 33, verse 12 today. Being a nation whose God is the Lord requires a daily commitment. It means prioritizing justice, mercy, and humility in our communities. It means passing on our faith and our history to the next generation. It means trusting that the God who sustained our ancestors through the fires of the Sophia Hills will continue to guide our steps into the future.
1: Archbishop Donald Rees. The National Day of Prayer and Thanksgiving was held under the theme, Gratitude to God for a Nation Preserved, Give God His Due. The day, celebrated on the second Wednesday in July annually, serves to honor the resilience of Montserratians, remember the lives lost, and reflect on the island's recovery following the historic volcanic activity that began in July 1995. Still in the news, Montserrat participated in the recent 7th higher education meeting of the Organization of Eastern Caribbean States, the OECS Commission. The meeting took place from June 30th to July 1st in St. Lucia. Principal of the Montserrat Community College, Geraldine Cabey, Education Transformation Project Manager within the Ministry of Education, Hyacinth Bramble Brown, and Commissioner of the Financial Services Commission and Registrar of Compliance and Intellectual Property, Fabian Singh, represented Montserrat at the meeting. It brought together regional leaders and partners to strengthen collaboration on intellectual property, legal reform, digital governance, innovation, and regulatory development across the OECS. Discussions centered around advancing the OECS Skills and Innovation Project, SKIP, a six-year World Bank-funded initiative worth $6 million. This initiative is aimed at improving the quality and relevance of post-secondary education and technical and vocational education and training, enhancing youth employability, and fostering regional collaboration and innovation. Through its four components, SKIP is expected to benefit approximately 40,000 young people across the OECS, support businesses and entrepreneurs through collaborative innovation projects, and expand regional participation in post-secondary education exchanges. In other news, Barbados Prime Minister Mia Mottley says CARICOM leaders are working to reduce the cost of intra-regional cargo through a ferry service. She said discussions will begin with Trinidad and Tobago and St. Vincent and the Grenadines on using one of Trinidad and Tobago's ferry while longer-term private sector arrangements are put in place. We hear more in this CBC News Barbados news report.
2: The major initiative that we want to be able to do is to reduce the cost of cargo for intra-island trade. And it is against this backdrop that the long-awaited ferry is something that we're working on assiduously. But Prime Minister Prasad Bisesa has also agreed that pending the private sector arrangements, which may take as long as a year because they have to source vessels, while we do the regulatory work, hopefully between now and the next 3 months, that Trinidad and Tobago has had a history of using ferries between Trinidad and Tobago. I think you said you have 5 ferries. And we are now about to enter discussions, Prime Minister Friday from St. Vincent and the Grenadines, Prime Minister Prasad Bisesa, and myself as lead on CSME, to see how best we can utilize one of the Trinidad vessels as a proof of concept while the private sector procures. And I've undertaken the responsibility of working with colleagues to be able to get the treaty arrangements for mutual recognition of licenses, insurance, so that vehicles, cargo vehicles,

0: can literally go on and come off where possible. This is a work in progress. And it also involves the fact that some ports in the Southern Caribbean, and this is the proof of concept, will first be in the Southern and Eastern Caribbean. But it requires us to also assess what other infrastructural arrangements might be needed at the port or whether ramps can be used. So I give you the assurance that we are singularly focused on being able to reduce the cost of intra-island cargo, which, in addition to the other measures that we have taken to increase disposable income of our citizens, but also to reduce the cost of freight, the cost of gas, and the cost of electricity, all of which, when combined, can be completely inflationary, is what we're doing together. And we none of us is omniscient. None of us has all the answers. None of us are omnipotent as well. So we will work together. And as Prime Minister Pierre said, the bald reality is this is inflated inflation that is imported. And as you know, last night, the fighting has started again. So that is what creates also the uncertainty. But we are committed to shielding our population as far as possible.
1: And finally, in the news, Grenada's newest political party, the Democratic People's Movement, says it is planning to contest all 15 seats next election. Grenada's next general election is constitutionally due next year. We hear more in this WPG 10 news report.
2: The confirmation coming from one of its main spokesmen, Dr. Anthony Bridgman.
3: We want to put candidates together, a slate of candidates, to run in every constituency and present it to the electorate and let them make a decision. But to sit a firm, have backdoor conversations with this one and that one, no, we're not doing.
2: Bridgman was responding to the questions on the show The Narrative with Calistra Ferrier. His appearance and comments came in the wake of a new National Party-aligned social media podcaster claim that the DPM and NNP might have considered some accommodation in the two constituencies. Senior sources in both parties have not only denied that any such talks might have taken place, but also suggested that it is very unlikely. In an interview on WPG 10, regional pollster and political analyst Peter Wickham said DPM could have a big influence on the outcome of the next general elections in Grenada.
4: And if the movement is settled down and able to pose a threat, then it will be a threat clearly to the NNP. I don't believe they will pose much of a threat to the NDC, which could very well be favorable to the NDC. So those are the factors. You know, when you're dealing with someone like Peter David, who is essentially at the end of his line politically, right now it is really for him to say, I may not be able to win an election, but I can cause some damage and I will do as much damage as I can. So he can be the veritable bull in a china shop, where he's just throwing his weight around and saying, I will cause as much destruction to the NNP as I possibly can because they did me wrong. And I think that they will be beneficial to the NDC. So I do feel that his contribution, so to speak, can be that. My sense is that he will probably look towards the NDC and see if there are accommodation possibilities. And if that happens, it can be constructive for them. But yeah, I mean, if he has to go rogue, he has nothing to lose by being destructive and essentially trying to ensure that the NDC, NNP, does as badly as it possibly can by running candidates in constituencies where he knows the level of the vote count is close. And the fact of the matter is that people who will likely vote for him, my inclination is that they're not supporters of the NDC.
1: And that was the news at 6, which came to you in association with the Bank of Montserrat Limited.

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8: Hello everyone, James White Jr. with Sports Zone, and we'll begin with cricket. Two legendary West Indian fast bowlers are speaking out about the problems in Caribbean cricket and calling for change. On the Stick to Cricket podcast, Courtney Walsh and Curtly Ambrose shared their disappointment with how West Indies cricket is run, saying that former players who represented the region are rarely involved in decisions. They made these points even though the West Indies recently beat Sri Lanka in a test match, a fact both legends recognized during their interview with several former British players. One issue they raised was the changes to the regional 4-day cricket competition. Cricket West Indies CWI changed the format of the West Indies Championship for the 2026 season as part of a review of regional tournaments for 2026 and 2027. The goal was to balance top athletic performance with financial needs. However, both fast bowlers who are among the top wicket takers for the men in maroon, said this was not a proper first-class season. The former bowling partners also said that the opinions of past great players are being ignored. Ambrose, Sir Kirtley, who once worked briefly as the West Indies' bowling consultant, remembered a conversation with President Kishore Shallow 4 years ago that seemed promising but yielded little fruit. The duo also took issue with head coach Darren Sammy being the only selector for the West Indies team, citing a need for further input from other cricketing minds. In more cricket news, former Jamaican West Indies fast bowler Courtney Walsh explained that he would have a hard time playing cricket in this era, especially with various teams giving players rest to manage burnout and workload. The ICC Hall of Fame inductee, known for bowling lengthy spells, added that as a player who depended heavily on rhythm, the current approach would have disrupted his pattern and flow.
9: I could not survive now with this workload and resting and rotation or whatever. I need to bowl to get fit, and once I'm match fit, is maintenance. If you're going to rest me and bring me back, I've got to start all over again. That used to be my thing. I've got to get fit. You get into a rhythm, you get into the momentum of playing, and you maintain that rhythm as you go along. You know your body, you know your fitness, and you keep working on that. If you're going to stop to start again, when you get into first gear and second gear, and you stop to start, it's like redoing over the engine. But once you get into that momentum, it's maintenance.
8: Walsh featured in 132 test matches, capturing 519 wickets. He was also known for bowling over 30,000 deliveries in test cricket without ever bowling a no ball. Walsh, who is the current bowling coach for the Zimbabwe senior men's team, says he also has time to share his experience with upcoming fast bowlers.
9: I tell the modern day players this, even the ones I coach. I say, I can't tell you how to go about, but I used to bowl in the nets to get fit. I do a bit of jogging. I never did a lot of gym, but lightweights in the gym when my shoulder got damaged. But it's more maintenance. Once you're match fit, then you maintain that. So if it means practice less or bowl less in the nets, I'm all for that because I want to play the matches. Tell me I'm going to miss a test match because of workload. I'm not having it.
8: Courtney Walsh. Still in cricket, West Indies head coach Darren Sammy has praised Barbadian batsman Justin Graves, describing him as a special talent whose presence in the dressing room has been invaluable to the team. Graves produced a career-defining innings of 118 the first innings of the second test, laying the foundation for the West Indies to secure a draw and seal the two-match series 1-0. Sammy said Graves' performance was a testament to his resilience and determination after missing out in the opening test. The West Indies coach also highlighted Graves' professionalism behind the scenes, noting that his attitude throughout the tour played a major role in his success. So much for cricket, and now to some netball. President of Netball Jamaica, Karen Baugh, has hailed Kendall's commitment to the development of the sport after the corporate entity signed a $20 million sponsorship agreement to support the association's programs over the next 2 years. The announcement comes at a pivotal time for Jamaica's top-ranked team sport, with the Sunshine Girls gearing up for a demanding international schedule that includes the 2026 Commonwealth Games in Glasgow, Scotland, and the 2027 Netball World Cup in Sydney, Australia. Finally, in some tennis, Karolina Muchova ended Coco Gauff's run at Wimbledon in a drama-filled tiebreaker to reach the final on Thursday. Muchova won 6-2, 1-6, 7-6 to become the fourth Czech woman in the last 6 years to reach the championship match of the grass court Grand Slam. It will be the ninth seed Muchova's second Grand Slam final after losing to Iga Świątek in the 2023 French Open Championship match. Muchova could face another Czech player in Saturday's final, with Linda Noskova to play Marta Kostyuk of Ukraine in the other semifinal. The men's semifinals on Friday feature top-ranked and defending champion Yannick Sinner against seven-time Wimbledon winner Novak Djokovic and French Open champion Alexander Zverev against British wild card Arthur Fury. 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
6: And here's now time for local weather forecast, valid up to 8 p.m. tomorrow Friday, July 10th, 2026. The presence of a Saharan dust along with dry air will continue to restrict shower activity across the region. Hazy conditions will also prevail. Weather tonight, partly cloudy and hazy with a 30% or low chance of showers. Weather tomorrow, partly sunny and hazy with a 30% or low chance of showers. Winds are east northeasterly at 26 to 37 kilometers per hour or 16 to 23 miles per hour, with gusts nearing 56 kilometers per hour or 35 miles per hour. Seas are 1.2 to 2.1 meters or 4 to 7 feet. A small craft advisory remains in effect mainly for the open waters east and north of the islands. Sunrise tomorrow, 5:43 a.m. and sunset tomorrow, 6:47 p.m. And that was our local weather forecast brought to you in association with Edith Enterprises Awi Shopping Center. And that's it for the news at 6 for today. The next newscast from ZGB's News Desk will be the morning news tomorrow at 6 minutes after 7. Recapping the main headlines, the government of Montserrat assessing aircraft suitability for the John A. Osborne Airport. Government rules out general fuel subsidy for the island. And a regional cargo ferry proposed to reduce shipping costs across the CARICOM. You can listen again to the news by logging on to www.zjbradio.com, or you can link us on the Spirit of Montserrat Facebook page. For ZJB News, I am Keola Green, wishing you, on behalf of the rest of the news team, a very pleasant evening.

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1: 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We got just about 6:30, 6:30. Howdy, folks. The news at 6. Want to thank the guys at ZJB's New Moon, Keola and Company. Yeah, ZJB Radio. Cecily here with you until 11 o'clock this evening as we turn it down a little bit as the traffic quiets down at the city. Quiets down and we get away from the hectic day of work, even though they got some folks heading out to work right about now until, you know, that time when they call it quits. But settle in with us and we take you right through the nighttime right here on ZJB Radio.

You was at Jubilee Radio in the evening time, taking it nice and easy, just kicking back and just reconciling on the day gone by. 8 minutes on seven. Well, the day hasn't really gone by, is it? But I'm talking about your workload, your work day, 8 to 4, 9 to 5. Got folks heading out for 7 o'clock. Here comes Sam. Let Sam Cooke.

now, isn't that nice? Nice and easy in the evening time. I need you, Cuban. Good old Sam Cooke, huh? Me, I need you. But the sun has gone down. The sun went down around 6:45, huh? Welcome in the change in the lights. Yeah, the stars gonna come out. Maybe later on, depending on the cloud cover.

Getting down to 7:15. Music coming in there from the Eagles, Hotel California. A big hit for them back in the 70s. Coming up next, we'll take a look at Committee Diary.

0: You got taste.
1: Okay, folks, and here we go. Al Joe's Variety Store will be closed tomorrow, Friday, July 10th and Saturday, July 11th. Management apologizes for any inconvenience this closure may cause. All parents and guardians of students in Form 4 are asked to return the textbooks to the school tomorrow, Friday, July 10th, commencing at 9 a.m. This is at the Munster Secondary School. So all parents and guardians of students in Form 4 of the Munster Secondary School, you're asked to return the textbooks to the school tomorrow, Friday, commencing at 9 a.m. The Office of DR Diagnostic Services, located at the Little Bay Market, is closed and will reopen on July 13th at 8:30 a.m. Management and staff apologize for any inconvenience that this necessary closure may cause. And I thank you for your kind understanding. You can always WhatsApp 664-496-9737 or email drdslab@hotmail.com for any further information. The public is kindly asked to note that the FRS Express Squalo Ferry, scheduled to visit Montserrat on Tuesday, July 14, has been cancelled. All tour operators, taxi drivers, vendors, restaurants and related stakeholders are asked to please take note. The general public is advised that the Department of Agriculture, within the Ministry of Agriculture, Lands, Housing, Environment, Youth Affairs and Sports, will host a town hall meeting on Thursday, July 16th. It is an open invitation to meet officials of the Blue Belt program and to join the dialogue on how the program will be rolled out over the next 3 years and its benefits to Montserrat. The Ministry of Agriculture officials will also be on hand. Save the date for what promises to be an insightful discussion. The team from Blue Belt and the Ministry of Agriculture looks forward to welcoming you on Thursday, July 16th at the Braes Arts and Education Centre, starting at 5 p.m. The Department of Community Youth and Sports Services announces the staging of its Community Rounders competition. Interested groups are asked to contact the department on 491-5701 or 5703 or via email at dyas@gov.ms. to receive a copy of the registration form and game rules. Registration closes Friday, July 17th, and I look forward to your participation as we aim to make the competition bigger and better. The Department of Agriculture, in collaboration with the Montserrat Council, MAC, invites all farmers, fishers, agro-processors, and artisans, and the general public to the Montserrat Calabash Market Day and Food Fair 2026. Vendors are encouraged to take advantage of this opportunity to showcase and sell fresh produce, seafood, valued added products, and locally crafted items. Interested persons are invited to participate and help create a vibrant marketplace experience for the community. Vendors and customers are reminded that this will take place on Friday, July 24th from 7 a.m. at the Little Bay Public Market. And for further information, you could contact the Ministry of Agriculture on 491-2075 or 2546 or email agridept.com.

0: The government of Montserrat is inviting applications from suitably qualified persons for the post of a trained or untrained mathematics teacher within the Ministry of Education. The purpose of this role is to teach mathematics to assigned students at the Montserrat Secondary School. Key responsibilities include preparing and implementing the required schemes of work, plans, and assessment exercises, ensuring that students have covered the relevant programs and are being thoroughly prepared to allow success at examinations moderated by regional and extra-regional education boards, teaching students at varying levels of the cycle, and ensuring, as far as is possible, mastery of the content taught, and assessing students' performance and providing feedback to the principal or vice principal, parents, and students. The applicant should have a bachelor's degree in mathematics from a recognized institution, have a diploma in education or teacher training, and have at least 3 years teaching the subject at upper secondary level. Appointment will be made on a permanent and pensionable basis. The salary scale for this position is R16 to R12, that is, EC$64,164 to EC$70,920 per annum. The application deadline is July 14th, 2026.
1: The Ministry of Buildings, Utilities, Infrastructure, Labour, Transportation and Ecclesiastical Affairs advises the public that a service fee will now apply to all cesspool truck sewage removal service requests made through the Public Works Department. For residential properties, the fee will be $50, while for commercial properties, the fee will be $100. To request the service, residents and businesses should contact the plant distribution officer at the Public Works Department on telephone number 1-664-491-4924 to schedule their cesspool operation. Kindly note, payments must be made prior to execution of the service at the Ministry's cashier station located at the Ministry of Built headquarters on the ground floor at the traffic section. Cashiering services are available Monday to Friday, 8:15 a.m. to 2 p.m. The Ministry of Built remains committed to delivering a reliable and efficient sewage removal service to the Montserrat community.
2: The government of Montserrat is informing the public that effective April 1st, 2026, a national minimum wage of EC$12.50 per hour will come into force under the minimum wage order. From this date, no worker shall be paid less than $12.50 EC per hour. Workers who are already earning more than $12.50 per hour in unskilled positions must not have their wages reduced as a result of this order. Employers are reminded that compliance with the minimum wage order is required by law, and penalties may apply for any violations. Workers are further advised that they are protected from retaliation if they request payment of the legal minimum wage or provide information to the Department of Labor regarding non-compliance. For additional information on the approved national minimum wage, persons are asked to contact the Department of Labor at labor@gov.ms or on telephone numbers 1-664-491-4010 or 1-664-491-4020.
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5: You've got tape.

sadness that we announce the passing of Gwendolyn Veronica Williams, affectionately known as Miss Gwen, originally from Harris's and later resided in Lookout. She peacefully departed this earthly life to be with her Heavenly Father on June 26 at the Glendon Hospital. Her mother, Mary Williams, and father, Jack Hogan, predeceased her. Left to mourn are her five children, Chevelyn Kernan and Damon Williams at home, Charles Williams in Antigua, Flavian Williams in Texas, and Brian Corbett Sr. in Anguilla. Son-in-law, Fitzroy Kernan, and daughter-in-law, Rannon Williams. Her grandchildren, Gary and Garen Williams in Antigua, Keanu Kernan, Emerson Kernan, and Raiden Williams in Montserrat, and Brian Corbett Jr. in Anguilla. Her siblings, Thomas Williams, Robert Williams, and Daniel Hogan, deceased, Edward Williams, David Corbett, and Laurencina Wherry in the USA, Jimmy and Richard Hogan in the UK, and Raymond Bat Williams at home. Sisters-in-law, Doris Williams, Shenet Williams, and Mary Corbett, close family, Olive White and family in Canada, Janita Riley and Yvonne Ryan and family in the USA, nieces and nephews, Vicklin Sampson and family, Denise Sweeney and family, Ramique Williams, Karen and Lacey Riley, all in the UK, Atwell Williams, Stedroy and Alfred Williams, Vanier Alexander and family, Kathleen, Monique and Shanice Corbett, all in the USA, Kennard Ryan and family, and Ori Diet at home, Steve Francis in Anguilla, Felician Salas Hamilton, Alta Garcia Bramble and family all overseas. Cousins to include Mary Taylor and family, Janet Williams and family, and Lucilla Williams and family in the USA. Charlesworth Corbett in Antigua, Arlene and Henry Hogan and family, Linda White and family, Francis White and family at home. Special friends Cynthia Diet, Edith Irish, Francis Baker Weeks, Basil Chambers, George Piper, Sarah Allen, Joseph Piper, Kathleen Bramble, Joycelyn Ama Brown, Beatrice Fenton, Shirley Weeks, Josephine Ryan, Edith Weeks, Keith and Laureen Cox, Vanetta Williams, Leonard Wade Jr., Laverne Hoyoung and Michelle Dubry, Kenneth Farrell and family, Lincoln Braid, the Honorable Paul Lewis, Joseph Farrell, Fitzroy Buffong, Cedric Shiel, Genzil Skerritt, Trevor Willock, Reverend Father Carlisle Vifers, Father Sinclair Williams, Father Joel St. Rose, Pastor Tony Allen, Pastor and Sister Riley, and Bishop Melroy Mead. Also left to mourn the Williams, Vanderpools, Hogans, Corbetts, Willocks, Galloways, Morgans, and Ryan families, the Anglican Church family to include the members of the Guild of St. Luke, the Lookout community, and many more too numerous to mention. The family extends sincere thanks for your prayers, love, and support during this difficult time. Special thanks to Dr. Benito, Dr. Georgette Skerritt, Nurse Nolene Mead, Nurse Ramona Archibald, Nurse Yanase Roja, and the other nurses on the ward at the Glendon Hospital. The funeral service for Gwendolyn Veronica Williams will be held at the St. Peter's Anglican Church on Wednesday, July 15th at 2:30 p.m. Viewing of the body will commence at 1:30 p.m. The Wesleyan Holiness Church bus M4012 and Peter White's bus will leave from Lookout at 1:15 p.m. Pinky's bus will leave from Salem also at 1:15 p.m. May Miss Gwen's soul rest in eternal peace and rise in

It is with deep sadness that we announce the passing of Sylvester Adrian Isaiah Lewis, formerly of Richmond Hill, Montserrat, but who last resided in London, United Kingdom. He passed away on May 9, 2026. He was 42 years old. Adrian is the second son of Marjorie and Glenn Lewis Sr., currently residing in the UK. Left to mourn are the mother of his children, Charlene Williams, in London, and his children, Alea and Damari. His siblings, Nadia Lewis Weeks and Glenn Lewis Jr., and their families. Adrian, affectionately known as Eddie, will be dearly missed by his extended family and many friends in Montserrat, the UK, Antigua, the United States, and Canada. A service to celebrate Adrian's life will be held at the Emmanuel Church, Forest Gate, E7-8BD, London, on Friday, 10th of July at 11 a.m. Burial will follow at the City of London Cemetery, Forest Gate, followed by the repast at the Wisteria Centre, E7-9HL. All are welcome to attend. Restricted parking applies. The Lewis family would like to extend heartfelt thanks to all who have shared condolences, prayers, and support at this deeply challenging time. May Adrian's soul now rest in perpetual peace.

It is with profound sadness that we've been asked to announce the death of Joseph Nathaniel Pontine, also known as Nathaniel Allen Pontine, formerly of St. John's, Montserrat, but who last resided in St. Croix, United States Virgin Islands. He died at his home in the U.S. Virgin Islands on June 27, 2026. His sunrise was April 16, 1952. He was preceded in death by his mother, Mary Caroline Pontine, and father, Charles Ernest Pontine. Left to mourn, his wife of 34 years, Edith Kernan Pontine, daughter, Shani Akila Pontine Bird, son-in-law, Baron Martin Bird, sister, Iona Bazzi, and her family, aunts and uncles, Josie, Rosemond, James, Herman Baker and their families, sisters-in-law, Margaret, Edna, Daisy, Rosalind Kernan and their families, and brothers-in-law, David and Mordell Kernan and their families. Cousins, Joe, Claudette, Lovial, Codrington Bazzi and families, Esau, Reuben, Lehman, Cynthia, Bernice, Eudora Fenton and families, Randolph, Eddie Baker and their families, Michael, Peter, Evelyn Baker and their families, Kathy Roll and family, and Mandy Allen and family. Special mention, Irene and David Wilkinson and their families, Adele Ryan Pamphile and family, Sergeant Betty Wilson and family, judges Maria Cabre and Harold Willox and families, attorneys Esther Walter, Jeffrey Moorhead, Marshall Webster and families, Judge Yolan Brow Ross and family, and many more from the legal community. Members of the Christiansted Seventh-day Adventist Temple, Sister Maisie Wheely and the Vibrant Tones, and the entire Seventh-day Adventist community. Also, many other friends and families, too numerous to mention. The funeral celebration for the life of the late Joseph Nathaniel Pontine will be held on Sunday, July 12, 2026, at the Central Seventh-day Adventist Church at 17 A Estate Pleasant, Frederickstead, Virgin Islands, 00840. Viewing will commence at 9 a.m. and the service will start at 10:30 a.m. The service will be live streamed on the Central SDA Church YouTube channel at Central Hope SDA Church 5865. May the soul of Joseph Nathaniel Pontine sleep peacefully until the coming of Christ.

It's Edge of Bees Nighttime. We got 7:40, 20 minutes on the off, 8 o'clock. We continue with the obituaries and the family of John Sonny Beach, formerly of Windy Hill, Montserrat, and later Birmingham, England, announces his transition from this earthly realm on Saturday, June 14th, at the age of 92 years. A man of great character and warmth, Sonny was a pillar of his community and will be deeply missed by all who knew him. He survived by his devoted wife, Sarah Beach, and his 5 children, Meredith Brown, Elvis Buffon, Rachel Irish Register, Allison Beach, and Michael Beach, adopted sons Alvin and George Gerald. He was a beloved father-in-law to Mervyn MacArthur Brown and Kevin Register. His legacy continues through his 9 grandchildren, Kaysa Robinson, Kenesha Farrell, Kaylee Gervais, Jaden, Sophia, Janice, Tyrese, and Josiah. He also leaves behind several nieces, nephews, and cousins, including Mary White, Mary Anno, David Brandt, Daisy Buffon, Joycelyn Buffon, Jennifer Buffon, and Nathaniel Polk Buffon, as well as his close friend, James Sprocket Allen. Funeral service for the late John Sonny Beach will be held on Friday, July 24th at 10 a.m. at St. Barnabas Church, Erdington High Street, Birmingham, B236SJ. Burial to follow at Quinton Cemetery, Hazelwind Road, Birmingham, B62-9AF. Following the interment, a reception will be held at 3 p.m. at Heartland Social Club, 62 Aston Church Road, B75RX. The family of the late John Sonny Beach extends their sincere gratitude for the outpouring of support during this difficult time. Your thoughts and prayers are greatly appreciated. And the management and staff of ZGM Radio do extend our deepest sympathy, our condolences to all those left to mourn.

music come from Paul Young. Every time you go away, you take a piece of me with you. And every time you take ZJB Radio, take all of us. 95.5, 88.3. But that's what we're doing in the night time. We got it together. Company, great company in the night time. Coast to coast. Yeah, wherever you're going. At home. Just hanging out with ZJB. Yeah, we're great company. Let me say goodnight to all our friends, well wishes. Folks everywhere locked into ZGB Radio. It's a pleasure having you on board with us on this Thursday evening, 9th of July, 2026.

Folks, it was ZG Radio this Thursday evening. We got it together. Yeah, we got the great vibes, the great sounds to take you through the night time. Here comes Keith Urban. Do You Think of Me?